0: with a deep, deep sense of gratitude. She also wrote that while she's suspending her campaign, she's not leaving the fight. McMorrow's departure sets the stage for a battle between moderate Representative Haley Stevens and progressive Abdul El Sayed. I'm Rob Martier.
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12: to a legal battle over President Donald Trump's effort, which so many supported, to end automatic birthright citizenship for certain children that are born in the United States of America. And if you're logical, you understand why the president was trying to do this. Clearly, it was being abused

0: 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Now, here's the man who's been recognized as radio's best. 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The one and only, Bill Cunningham.
1: Sunday night in America, it is appointment radio. It is appointment radio for me. I know it is appointment radio for a lot of you. And Bill Cunningham is taking the night off. I'm Dan Carroll. Glad to be here in for Bill Cunningham. I want to thank Bill for having given me the call and said, hey, on July the 5th, would you like to sit in on the Sunday night show? And I said, absolutely. It is my honor. 461 great radio stations across this country. And I, in case you don't know who I am, I've done the Bill Cunningham show a few times now. I work here at the mothership with him at 700 WLW in Cincinnati. I have my own shows on Wednesdays and Thursday nights. I fill in a lot for Bill.

0: So the American dream is alive and well, at least according to this survey. But some of the things in the survey don't jive with one that came out earlier this week. A freedom of choice and how to live and having a good family life are essential aspects of the American dream, followed by retiring comfortably and owning a home. Becoming wealthy is not a top priority, with 17% saying it is essential. 73% of those surveyed are proud to be American. 73%. I would like it if that number was a little bit higher. But when you, and this poll, the interesting thing about this poll is that they don't break it down by liberal, conservative, Republican, Democrat. But the poll that came out earlier this week that I find especially troubling is 55% of Democrats said they are not proud to be or not proud at all to be an American. 55%. That is a majority of Democrats. We're on 461 stations across the country. If you're a Democrat and you're listening to this show right now, please tell me that you are not in that 55%, not proud to be an American. And all the carping and complaining. I just saw a video a little while ago as I was getting ready for the show and had a few minutes. I was scrolling through some of my social media before the show began. I saw a video of Chuck Todd, and he was literally complaining that the events of this past weekend were too politicized. Too politicized for him. If you paid attention to the events, if you saw what was going on, if you saw every effort that was being made to celebrate this country and what this country is really about, the good, the bad, and the ill. Look, we are not a perfect country. We are not. We are not perfect. What do we try to do? We try to form, we try to create a more perfect union. That is the goal. We pursue that. We pursue happiness, life, liberty, and the pursuit of happiness. Again, no guarantees. I was encouraged by the fact that 93% of Republicans said that they are proud to be American. I wish that number was even a little bit higher. But when you look at it, 55% of Democrats not proud to be an American. Nick in Chicago, you're going to be the first caller tonight. How are you?
1: Oh, thank you. I'm honored.
0: Happy 4th of July. We will never be at this place in our history again. The beginning of our 250th year as a country.
1: Yeah,
0: pretty good.
1: And I'm an old guy, so I appreciate that once more. You know, yeah, I'm 76, you know.
0: Well, hey, then you 76? Remember. Then, yeah, you remember 76. You remember the bicentennial.
1: Yeah, I remember 1776, yeah.
0: No, not 17.
1: It's a little foggy, but I remember.
0: Not 1776.
1: Hey, I was thanking your screener, and I've done this before, but off the air. But I thank you guys for being there. Everybody, all the stations everywhere. Come in. Some guys love the show, and I'm sure want to be there anyhow, and not just a job, but they want to be there putting on a nice show like Bill puts on and like you coming in for him. But I appreciate that very much. And then I want to say that we got to support Trump, as difficult as it is for some people, and I'm glad to see from many endorsement results that people seem to understand that, yeah, things aren't perfect the way things are going. You know, and he's trying to get things going better. But we have to understand, like with Iran, this fanatical, radicalized group of people since 1979 when Ayatollah Khomeini came from the suburbs of Paris where he's living in exile. That's where the poor people live, around the suburbs in Paris. He brought them back to the glory days. You know, in other words, our embassy was overrun. The hostages were kept for 444 days. It wasn't until a Republican got in office, then they were released the next day because they probably sensed that we can't keep doing this forever. You know, there's going to be some kind of showdown. So we got to support Trump's candidates, and the people got to, whoever he supports for president, the people, House of Representatives have to be a majority and the Senate have to be a majority. It doesn't have to be, 75%. It would be nice if it worked. Well, but as long as it's like 55% or so, that'd be good. Nick,
0: thank you very much for the phone call. And Nick covered a lot of ground right there. But he makes a good point. The coming midterms are extremely important. And I must say, in the last several days, I've not seen a lot of polling on the midterms. What I have seen a lot of talk about is these Democrat socialists who are winning seats all over the country. And to me, that is disturbing in many, many ways. It is also an indictment of the failure of our education system that they can find enough voters to elect them to office, or at least elect them in the primaries, like we had in New York earlier this week. And I'm going to get into that a little bit more later on. But let's take a call from Pittsburgh and say hey to David. David in Pittsburgh, you're on with Dan Carroll in for Bill Cunningham.
2: Yes, good evening, sir. Happy 4th of July and God bless our beautiful country.
0: God bless America.
2: That's right, buddy. I heard Lee Greenwood. I had to play it over and over again in my head because these DSAers that you were referring to. See, I'm originally from Massachusetts. See, this isn't the Democratic Party that I grew up with when Reagan and Tip O'Neill were like across. They were like tag, to use a wrestling metaphor, the tag team champions of our government.
0: Well, let me say something about that, Mark. You sound like you've been around for a little while, and you bring that up. And I was talking earlier this week, I did a show earlier this week. I keep saying this week, so Sunday's the start of a new week. I know that, I was doing a talk show last week, and the subject came up about Democrats today, and the point I made was that there I think there was a time when Republicans and Democrats wanted the same thing. They wanted what was best for the country. And so when you had a situation like Ronald Reagan and Tip O'Neill, they fought with vigor against each other during the day. But then at night, the story is they'd get together in the Oval Office and, maybe have a couple of fingers of bourbon over some ice and kick back and tell a few jokes and chew the fat a little bit. But they wanted. At the end of the day, they wanted what was best for America. They just had different ways of getting there. And I don't know if for a majority of Democrats that is really true anymore. When I see these Democrat socialists, did you see the video that Mondani put out for America's 250? I mean, this guy has no interest in making America great at all. I mean, he's got one grievance after another. And I think there's a lot of Democrats, when I look at someone like Ilhan Omar, when I look at someone like AOC, when I look at someone like Bernie Sanders, all I see are these people wanting to do what? Tear the country down. They cannot abide individual freedom and liberty. Go ahead.
2: Right. If I could add on another point to that fake Marine up there in Maine, Graham Platner, he says he this and that. And I honor his service, but here's the thing. When he decided to put that Tuntenkopf, and you notice the minute he started running, excuse me, sorry for clearing my throat, he covered it up. Now, I got a Marine tattoo on my shoulder. I'm not going to cover that up. I'm proud to be a Marine in America.
0: Well, I'm sure you don't have a Nazi tattoo. And again, I never thought I would live in a country where the Democrats say, hey, it's just fine. You got a Nazi? Welcome. We got a big tent. We got to have a big tent. Come on in the big tent. How big can it be? Dan Carroll for Bill Cunningham is with you every Sunday night.
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1: Second hour of the Bill Cunningham Show, Sunday Night in America. My name is Dan Carroll, in for Bill Cunningham, taking the day off, enjoying the festivities this weekend, I'm sure. So it is my privilege and my honor to be here for the Great American. Great first hour. A lot of calls. Covered a lot of ground. 866-647-7337. You know, there was a moment last night during the, I guess you'd call it the rain delay, in the lead up to Trump's speech at the National Mall. The weather got bad. I guess there was some lightning in the area. And so they decided it was best if everyone clear out of there and seek some shelter. Well, one of the places that provided shelter was the Food and Drug Administration. They've got a big building there in D.C.

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11: President Trump is preparing to attend the NATO summit in Turkey later this week. He's also speaking to several world leaders ahead of the trip. According to a Kremlin spokesperson, Trump offered to help find a solution to the Ukraine war during a nearly 90-minute phone call with Russian leader Vladimir Putin on Saturday. Ukrainian President Zelensky said he also spoke to Trump on the 4th of July, writing on a social media post, the two had a very good conversation about Ukraine's future. A star for the U.S. men's national team will play in the next match against Belgium. Apparently, it came after a call from the Oval Office. Reportedly, President Trump picked up the phone and called FIFA President Gianni Infantino to lobby on behalf of Phelan Balogun. President Trump has called Infantino a great leader in sports and a friend. That friendship runs deep because Balogun will play following a red card during the second half of the United States' victory over Bosnia and Herzegovina, which led to his one-match suspension. The U.S. is now looking to move on to the World Cup quarterfinal round for the first time since 2002. A white nationalist group named the Patriot Front marched in D.C. on the 4th. Scott Carr is in Washington.
12: The so-called Patriot Front was founded in the aftermath of the Unite the Right rally held in Charlottesville, Virginia in 2017. And videos show the group showing up in numbers on the streets of Washington, D.C. on the 4th. Videos show dozens of members all wearing the same clothing, blue shirts, khaki pants.

0: 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The recipient of not one, but two prestigious Marconi Awards for his broadcast excellence. The one and only, Bill Cunningham.
1: Sunday Night in America continues. Dan Carroll in for the great American Bill Cunningham. Always my honor to have a chance to sit in for Bill Cunningham and address this national audience. And my next guest is a guy who is no stranger to this program. You hear him on with Bill Cunningham quite frequently, and why not? He really is one of the great Americans that we are lucky to live around, who has represented us in Congress. And I am speaking of Congressman Brad Wenstrup, retired now from Congress, but not retired from his civic duties. And Congressman Wenstrup, it is great to have you on the show tonight. How are you, sir?
2: I'm doing fine. It was a great American weekend, and so glad to be with you tonight.
1: Well, let me ask you about that. You lived a little slice of Americana this weekend, and you combine that with the 250th anniversary celebrations. Did you get a chance to check any of that out in D.C. last night? And if you did, what did you think of the show they put on in D.C. last night?
2: Well, you know, as the president likes to say, you know, you don't see

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1: Charlie Kirk's widow is set to attend her first Utah court hearing in the trial of the man accused of killing her husband. Erica Kirk will reportedly be joined by Charlie Kirk's parents for the week-long preliminary hearing, where prosecutors will lay out their case against Tyler Robinson. Robinson faces aggravated murder charges and a possible death penalty. President Trump is preparing to attend the upcoming NATO summit in Turkey later this week. He's also been speaking to several world leaders ahead of the trip. According to a Kremlin spokesperson, Trump offered to help find a solution to end the Ukraine war during a nearly 90-minute phone call with Russian leader Vladimir Putin on Saturday. The United States continues its World Cup run on Monday. The team battles Belgium in the round of 16 from Seattle. The Stars and Stripes got great news from FIFA as Valerian Balogun had his suspension overturned and is now eligible to play in the pivotal match. The star forward received a red card in last week's game against Bosnia, which usually carries an automatic suspension for the following game. I'm Rob Martier.
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11: Mostly sunny for the next few days. Overnight, it'll be mostly clear with a low of 66. Monday, sunny, high 86. Mostly clear again Monday night, low 66. Tuesday, mostly sunny, high 87. Some showers and thunderstorms possible the last half of the week. That's your forecast. I'm Elaine Lee Irvin.
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8: President Trump is going to host officials from the New York Stock Exchange and the NASDAQ in the Oval Office on Monday to mark the launch of new investment accounts for children. The Treasury Department introduced the Trump accounts on July 4th, enabling contributions and providing an updated app for parents to fund accounts and access financial education tools. Treasury Secretary Scott Bessent said the app was fully updated as of Saturday. National Economic Council Director Kevin Hassett noted that officials from both exchanges will ring their opening bells from the White House. NASA Administrator Jared Isaacman says the U.S. is in a space race with China. Appearing on CBS Face the Nation, Isaacman warned the Chinese program is moving at incredible speeds.
9: Chinese will land their Taikonauts on the moon. There's no question. The question is, will the United States return before them? And will we do so in a different way this time? Will we build the base, establish that enduring presence? I think the answer is yes.
8: He also argued for maintaining an American presence in space, pointing to possible scientific and economic benefits. His comments come on the heels of NASA's historic Artemis II mission, which flew four astronauts around the moon and back to Earth, marking a significant step for the space agency. NASA's Artemis III mission is scheduled for next year. Huge crowds mourned Iran's supreme leader for a second day on Sunday. Here's Lisa Carton.
10: Tens of thousands flooded the streets of Tehran on Sunday, wailing and chanting, with some calling for revenge. Even larger crowds are expected Monday when Ayatollah Khamenei's casket will be taken on a procession through the streets of the capital city. Iran is holding a six-day state funeral ahead of his burial on July 9th. The ceremonies are being held nearly 4 months after he was killed in a U.S.-Israeli airstrikes. Meantime, peace talks between the U.S. and Iran are set to resume after the funeral. I'm Lisa Carton.
8: And Charlie Kirk's widow is set to attend her first Utah court hearing in the trial of the man accused of killing her husband. Erica Kirk will reportedly be joined by Charlie Kirk's parents for the week-long preliminary hearing, where prosecutors will lay out their case against Tyler Robinson. The hearing begins on Monday. I'm Mark Mayfield.
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9: A star for the U.S. men's national team will play in the next match against Belgium. Apparently, this comes after a call from the Oval Office. Rob Martier explains.
10: Reportedly, President Trump picked up the phone and called FIFA President Gianni Infantino to lobby on behalf of Florin Balogun. President Trump has called Infantino a great leader in sports and a friend. That friendship must run deep because Balogun will play following a red card during the second half of the United States' victory over Bosnia and Herzegovina, which led to his one-match suspension. Trump praised Sunday's decision in a social media post. The U.S. is now looking to move on to the World Cup quarterfinal round for the first time since 2002. I'm Rob Martier.
9: President Trump is preparing to attend the upcoming NATO summit in Turkey later this week. He's also speaking to several world leaders ahead of the trip. According to a Kremlin spokesperson, Trump offered to help find a solution to the Ukraine war during a nearly 90-minute call with Russian leader Vladimir Putin on Saturday. Ukrainian President Zelensky said he also spoke to Trump on the 4th of July, writing on his social media account that the two had a very good conversation about Ukraine's future. Over 800,000 fireworks filled the skies over Washington, D.C. on the 4th of July. Jim Forbes has the details.
11: The festivities were delayed due to a severe thunderstorm, forcing thousands to take cover, putting off fireworks until late at night. At the National Mall, President Trump gave a nearly hour-long speech that ended with a big fireworks display. Over 800,000 rockets were set off from 10 different sites around the city and may have set a world record for the largest ever fireworks display. It wasn't the only record set. Forecasters say Saturday was the hottest 4th of July ever in Washington, D.C., getting up to 102 degrees. I'm Jim Forbes.
9: And Minions and Monsters topped the holiday weekend box office. The animated family-friendly film earned $65.5 million. I'm Mark Mayfield.
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6: President Trump is set to attend the upcoming NATO summit, with leaders gathering in Turkey starting this Tuesday, as Washington continues to scrutinize the transatlantic alliance. Member states last year committed to spending 5% of their GDP on defense by 2035. The ongoing Russia-Ukraine war is also expected to be in focus. President Trump is scheduled to meet Wednesday with Ukrainian President Volodymyr Zelensky on the sidelines of the summit. NASA Administrator Jared Isaacman says the U.S. is in a space race with China. Appearing on CBS Face the Nation, Isaacman warned the Chinese program is moving at incredible speeds.
7: Chinese will land their taikonauts on the moon. There's no question. The question is, will the United States return before them? And will we do so in a different way this time? Will we build the base, establish that enduring presence? I think the answer is yes.
6: He also argued for maintaining an American presence in space, pointing to possible scientific and economic benefits. His comments come on the heels of NASA's historic Artemis II mission, which flew 4 astronauts around the moon and back to Earth, marking a significant step for the space agency. NASA's Artemis III mission is scheduled for next year. Federal health officials are seeing the earliest start to the West Nile virus season in the U.S. More from Lisa Carton.
8: According to the Centers for Disease Control and Prevention, at least 48 cases have been reported as of June 30th, and most of those involve severe neuroinvasive disease. The CDC recommends using insect repellent, wearing long, loose-fitting clothing, and avoid being outside between dusk and dawn to reduce the risk of mosquito bites, which can spread the virus. I'm Lisa Carton.
6: And an investigation is underway after a man was shot to death in Memphis by two members of the National Guard. It happened early Sunday morning in the downtown area. Authorities say local police officers were in pursuit of an armed suspect when National Guard soldiers assigned to the Memphis Safe Task Force joined the chase. They say 20-year-old Tyren Johnson opened fire with a handgun and was fatally shot in response. There were no other injuries reported. I'm Mark Mayfield.
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1: President Trump is set to attend the upcoming NATO summit with leaders gathering in Turkey starting this Tuesday as Washington continues to scrutinize the transatlantic alliance. Member states last year committed to spending 5% of their GDP on defense by 2035. The ongoing Russia-Ukraine war also expected to be in focus. Federal health officials are seeing the earliest start to the West Nile virus season in the U.S. More from Lisa Carton.
2: According to the Centers for Disease Control and Prevention, at least 48 cases have been reported as of June 30th, and most of those involve severe neuroinvasive disease. The CDC recommends using insect repellent, wearing long, loose-fitting clothing, and avoid being outside between dusk and dawn to reduce the risk of mosquito bites, which can spread the virus. I'm Lisa Carton.
1: And an investigation is underway after a man was shot to death in Memphis by two members of the National Guard. It happened early Sunday morning in the downtown area. I'm Mark Mayfield.
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14: Mostly sunny for the next few days. Overnight, it'll be mostly clear with a low of 66. Monday, sunny, high 86. Mostly clear again Monday night, low 66. Tuesday, mostly sunny, high 87. Some showers and thunderstorms possible the last half of the week. That's your forecast. I'm Elaine Lee Irvin.
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11: President Trump is set to attend the upcoming NATO summit with leaders gathering in Turkey starting this Tuesday as Washington continues to scrutinize the transatlantic alliance. Member states last year committed to spending 5% of their GDP on defense by 2035. The ongoing Russia-Ukraine war is also expected to be in focus. President Trump is scheduled to meet Wednesday with Ukrainian President Volodymyr Zelensky on the sidelines of the summit. NASA Administrator Jared Isaacman says the U.S. is in a space race with China. Appearing on CBS Face the Nation, Isaacman warned the Chinese program is moving at incredible speeds.
12: Chinese will land their taikonauts on the moon. There's no question. The question is, will the United States return before them? And will we do so in a different way this time? Will we build the base, establish that enduring presence? I think the answer is yes.
11: He also argued for maintaining an American presence in space, pointing to possible scientific and economic benefits. His comments come on the heels of NASA's historic Artemis II mission, which flew 4 astronauts around the moon and back to Earth, marking a significant step for the space agency. NASA's Artemis III mission is scheduled for next year. Federal health officials are seeing the earliest start to the West Nile virus season in the U.S. More from Lisa Carton.
13: According to the Centers for Disease Control and Prevention, at least 48 cases have been reported as of June 30th, and most of those involve severe neuroinvasive disease. The CDC recommends using insect repellent, wearing long, loose-fitting clothing, and avoid being outside between dusk and dawn to reduce the risk of mosquito bites, which can spread the virus. I'm Lisa Carton.
11: And an investigation is underway after a man was shot to death in Memphis by two members of the National Guard. It happened early Sunday morning in the downtown area. Authorities say local police officers were in pursuit of an armed suspect when National Guard soldiers assigned to the Memphis Safe Task Force joined the chase. They say 20-year-old Tyren Johnson opened fire with a handgun and was fatally shot in response. There were no other injuries reported. I'm Mark Mayfield.
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5: 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The peahen is the female. They are not native to the United States, although they thrive in coastal, warmish areas.
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4: 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Mm-hmm. Science has discovered semi-recently those vibrations are in lockstep with the peafowl's head feathers that they used to think were just for show, but mm-hmm. now they realize they vibrate at the same intensity and that they can actually, you know, sort of feel when those tail feathers are vibrating in their direction through their head feathers.
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7: Welcome back. It's 25 after. This is America in the Morning. The husband of former House Speaker Nancy Pelosi was allegedly behind the wheel during a hit and run that left a parked car with major damage. According to police, Paul Pelosi was driving a brown convertible through Yountville, California, when he struck a legally parked car on the side of the road, stopped briefly, then drove away from the scene. A witness called police who shortly after found Pelosi with damage to the front of his vehicle. He reportedly told officers he knew he hit something, but did not know when or what caused the damage. Pelosi was not arrested, and because no one was injured, the sheriff's office recommended a misdemeanor charge for fleeing the scene of an accident. Archivists in England have unveiled a rare discovery that goes hand in hand with America's 250th Independence Day. Correspondent Charles de Ledesma reports.
8: Michael Skor has been volunteering at Britain's National Archives for the last 11 years, painstakingly cataloguing documents for the benefit of future researchers. Then one day last May, he made a discovery of his own. There, attached to a report on the capture of the American privateer Dalton on Christmas Eve 1776, was an enclosure identified only as another paper. Carefully unfolding the document, Skor stopped when he saw the word declaration printed across the top. Researchers at the archives have since identified the document as a rare early copy of America's founding document, printed just days after the original was signed on July 4, 1776, to spread the news that 13 rebellious North American colonies had severed ties with Britain. I'm Charles de Ledesma.
7: America in the Morning for Monday, July 6th, 2026 is produced by Alexander Hinton. I'm John Trout. This is Westwood One.
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9: At least 25 people are dead because of the extreme heat that's been gripping half of the nation. Over 150 million Americans across the eastern U.S. were subjected to record-breaking heat on the 4th of July, with heat alerts issued from the Midwest to the Deep South and to the Northeast. NASA Administrator Jared Isaacman says the U.S. is in a space race with China. Appearing on CBS Face the Nation, Isaacman warned the Chinese program is moving at incredible speeds.
10: Chinese will land their Taikonauts on the moon. There's no question. The question is, will the United States return before them? And will we do so in a different way this time? Will we build the base, establish that enduring presence? I think the answer is yes.
9: He also argued for maintaining an American presence in space, pointing to possible scientific and economic benefits. And the United States continues its World Cup run today. The team battles Belgium in the round of 16 from Seattle. The U.S. is trying to make its first quarterfinals appearance at the World Cup since 2002. I'm Mark Mayfield.
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6: From the WHO Weather Center.
18: Mostly sunny for the next few days. Overnight, it'll be mostly clear with a low of 66. Monday, sunny, high 86. Mostly clear again Monday night, low 66. Tuesday, mostly sunny, high 87. Some showers and thunderstorms possible the last half of the week. That's your forecast. I'm Elaine Lee Irvin.
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7: This is America in the Morning from Westwood One. I'm John Trout. Coming up this half hour.
19: Deadly heat in the Northeast. I'm Clayton Neville.
20: 3 is now 2 in Michigan for the run in the Democratic Senate race. I'm Katie Clark with details.
21: President Trump has hinted he could make news at the upcoming NATO summit in Turkey. I'm Jennifer King.
22: The FBI is asking its field offices across the country to dedicate staffers to its investigation of the 2020 election. I'm Mike Hempen.
23: AI music is about to get demonetized. I'm the new old tech guy, Chuck Palm.
24: World Cup, Wimbledon, and how to lose a perfect game without really trying. I'm Robert Workman.
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7: We're back on America in the Morning. Summertime flooding is expected for some today. Here's AccuWeather.com meteorologist Latroy Thornton.
29: A major flood event is expected to unfold across some of the major northeast cities along the I-95 corridor, as well as points west into Pennsylvania through not only today, but in some spots into the day on Tuesday, as a stalled front helps to focus a good deal of moisture across the region, leading to several rounds of showers and thunderstorms, along with some areas of steadier rain at times. Flood watches are in place around a large swath of this area, with the risk for significant flooding only building as wet weather continues. This rain will bring drought relief for some spots, but in many other places it simply falls too fast to be absorbed by the ground, resulting in that heightened flood risk, with rainfall rates reaching 2 inches or more per hour at times. Conditions gradually improve toward midweek with that storm pulling away. Elsewhere in the nation, two severe weather risk zones emerge. The northernmost zone covers the central and eastern Dakotas and northwestern Minnesota, where storms this afternoon and into tonight may bring localized damaging wind gusts of at least 65 to 70 miles per hour, as well as some flooding downpours. Farther to the south and east, a zone from southwestern Pennsylvania and southern Ohio, southward into northern North Carolina, and eastward through the eastern shore of Maryland, face the risk for gusty storms this afternoon and into this evening. Outside of those severe and flood risks, much of the eastern third of the U.S. has at least the chance for a spotty afternoon thunderstorm, with a number of other places looking dry today, especially from the Great Lakes region through the nation's center and across much of the southwest. There may be a spotty thunderstorm for this afternoon from south-central Colorado into western and central Texas, with other areas with a similar risk, including the Idaho-Montana border, as well as eastern Oregon. That's the weather across America. I'm AccuWeather.com meteorologist Latroy Thornton.
7: 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I'm John Trout. High temperatures are being blamed for at least 22 deaths in New Jersey. Correspondent Clayton Neville has the story.
19: A million homes and businesses lost power when high heat led to heavy storms in New Jersey. Over the weekend, health officials reported nearly 20 deaths related to the high temps in New Jersey. And in recent days, that number has grown,
30: with most of those being in the central to northern part of the state.
19: State Health Commissioner Dr. Reynard Washington.
30: Unfortunately, many of these individuals were found in homes without air conditioning. A few were outside of their residence. Some on the street, and some even in parked cars.
19: On Thursday, LaGuardia Airport in New York set a new record high of 104 degrees.
30: It's important to note that the age ranges for these individuals were not just the elderly. There were folks who were younger adults, as the governor mentioned. So it's really important that all New Jerseyans take this heat wave very seriously.
19: Washington encouraged residents to take precautions.
30: stay hydrated, stay cool. And if you don't have air conditioning in your home, please, please, please do not stay in that space without proper cooling.
19: New Jersey Governor Mikey Sherrill called the current weather the hottest stretch we've seen in over 14 years.
0: I want to be clear, the weather's historic and dangerous. This is not the type of heat wave we've seen in a while. And it's the number one, extreme heat's the number one weather-related killer in America. More than hurricanes, more than floods, more than extreme cold combined. So when you're outside, it can affect your health fast.
19: I'm Clayton Neville.
7: The field of candidates in the U.S. Senate elections in Wisconsin just got a little smaller, correspondent Katie Clark reports.
20: Over the weekend, a three-way race for an open Senate seat in Michigan has dwindled down to two candidates just under a month before the primary election in early August. Democrat Mallory McMorrow announced she is withdrawing from the primary after polls showed her numbers were the lowest of the three candidates. McMorrow's political views were seen as middle ground between Haley Stevens, a more moderate establishment Democrat, and Abdul El Sayad, who is more progressive. Mallory McMorrow speaking on Forbes Breaking News.
8: So here's what we do. Next, every day through November 3rd, we win this Senate seat and we send Mike Rogers back to Florida for good. Whoever wins this primary on August 4th will have my full support. Then let's elect Jocelyn Benson as our next governor. Let's flip the state house and expand our majority in the state Senate.
20: The incumbent Senator Gary Peters is not seeking re-election. A televised debate is set for Tuesday between El Sayad and Stevens. The Democrat Senate hopefuls will be running against Republican former U.S. Representative Mike Rogers in November. I'm Katie Clark.
7: Correspondent Donna Warder reports the man accused of assassinating Charlie Kirk is scheduled to make his next court appearance.
9: A five-day preliminary hearing is scheduled to start Monday for Tyler Robinson, the 23-year-old man accused of assassinating Charlie Kirk last September 10th while Kirk was addressing a crowd of thousands at Utah Valley University. Kirk's widow and parents are expected to be in court in Utah, and the hearing will be live-streamed. The proceedings focus on whether there's enough evidence to try Robinson for aggravated murder and whether the death penalty is warranted, which the prosecution is requesting. They say DNA consistent with Robinson's was found on the trigger of the rifle used to kill Kirk, as well as the fired cartridge casing, two unfired cartridges, and a towel used to wrap the weapon. Robinson has not entered a plea. I'm Donna Warder.
7: It's 19 till. When we return on America in the Morning, President Trump headed to a NATO summit and paying royalties on AI-generated songs. Those stories and more after these messages.

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7: It's 5 till. Welcome back. This is America in the Morning. Delta Airlines says a flight arriving at Chicago Midway International Airport on the evening of the 4th of July was struck by a firework as it approached the runway. Radio communications between the cabin crew and air traffic controllers captured the moment of the incident.
8: Delta 1076 Midway Tower, wind 0307. Use caution. There are multiple homes near the approach end shooting off fireworks. Runway 48, clear to land.
9: I wonder why 48, clear to land. Delta 1076, thanks.
8: Yeah, it's a mystery.
9: In tower, we just had a firework hit our plane. Delta 1076, we're continuing.
8: Roger. In Delta 1076, I'm not sure if you'll be able to assess any, if there's any damage at this time, but can you tell me if you had to, I guess, any further information about the firework?
9: No, negative, but yes, but 200 feet AGL, 250 AGL, but we just heard the bang on the plane, so we'll have to take a look at it once we get to the gate.
8: Delta 1076, Roger. I'm going to give you a phone number. If you can just give us a call back later after you've done an inspection and let us know.
9: Yeah, Delta 1076, ready to copy.
10: And we're just hoping it was just the mortar that went off underneath, but definitely felt the big bang.
7: The aircraft landed safely without the need for an emergency landing, and airline officials say an inspection showed no signs of damage to the plane. The FAA says an investigation is currently underway. There were some ups and downs at the box office this weekend. Correspondent Kevin Carr has been keeping track of the ticket stubs.
11: This weekend, Minions battled animated toys, a future president, and a girl from space.
12: Movie de Minions con Monstras.
11: Minions and Monsters came out on top with $36 million for the weekend and $61 million for its five-day opening. Some demand burned off midweek because it did open on Wednesday, but this is still the lowest opening for a Despicable Me movie by a mile. Some of this soft opening was a result of the 4th of July falling on a Saturday, which is normally the biggest movie-going day of the weekend.
12: Doot, doot.
11: But other activities like parades, fireworks, and cookouts were only partly responsible, as it appears the little yellow guys are suffering from franchise fatigue.
12: Uh-oh.
11: Overseas, the Minions fared better, with an international opening just under $100 million.
13: Is it as bad out there for toys as they say it is?
14: Hi there, I'm Lilypad. Let's play!
11: In a very close second, Toy Story continued to dominate, sliding in with 31 million.
13: These are not the open battlefields to which you're accustomed.
11: In third place with 21 million was Young Washington, Angel Studios' faith-based look at George Washington's early life.
14: Now it's a party.
15: Oh, that might be a problem.
11: The troubled comic book movie Supergirl tumbled 74%, bringing in just shy of $10 million for fourth place.
16: What are you going to do?
17: Full disclosure to the whole world.
11: And finally, Steven Spielberg's Disclosure Day rounded out the top five with $6 million. I'm Kevin Carr.
7: That's our show for today, Monday, July 6th, 2026. America in the Morning is produced by Alexander Hinton. I'm John Trout. This is Westwood One.
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18: Good morning, 459ers. It is Monday, July the 6th, and we are off and running here for the week. We are seeing clear skies being reported across the entire state of Iowa. Now, we are showing some fog in north central Iowa near Algona, Estherville, Mason City, Webster City, and Hampton, and temperatures in the low 60s to the low 70s here at the moment, and we are showing winds light out of the north-northeast. The grain complex trading sharp higher this morning. Corn contracts up anywhere from 12.5 to 13.5 cents. Soybeans are anywhere from 28.25 to 33.25 cents higher coming out of the 4th of July holiday. Soybean meal is up $7 a ton. Oil is 1.25 cents a pound higher. Chicago wheat's up 9.25 cents, and December oats up 1.75. A complete look at the markets coming up. Also, the national anthem coming up as well, presented by Van Wall Equipment. Right now it's 5 o'clock. We need to check in with Wendy Wild in the WHO radio newsroom.
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19: It's 5 o'clock, 69 degrees. I'm Wendy Wild. Here's what's trending on WHO. The only flood warnings still in effect in the Des Moines region, and I'm kind of extending the region, extended into tomorrow now for the Iowa River near Tama, as well as the South Skunk River at Colfax. That affects Marion, Polk, and Jasper counties, and those counties are in the Des Moines metro area. And as we take a look at our top stories, preliminary reports on that flash flooding this weekend on Four Mile Creek at Easton Boulevard ranks it second highest flooding in history. The first highest, June 30th, 2018. Rain totals over this weekend were generally 5 to 10 inches in parts of Polk and Story counties. Runoff overflowed into the creek. Police are still looking for suspects in a shooting at a 4th of July celebration at Lions Park in Urbandale. Nobody injured there in West Des Moines. At a party over the weekend, a teen girl shot and killed her family. Put up a GoFundMe account. They say they're raising money for her funeral expenses. The girl, 17 years old. They say she was a standby or a bystander when a fight broke out and somebody started shooting. Iowa's new state law that allows accessory dwelling units called ADUs, those are second small houses built on a residential property, is getting some of the credit for Iowa's strong housing market.
20: Where you can build a separate property on your own property, you know, for maybe some of the generational families, you know, wanting to keep the parents close by or increase a little bit of income.
19: Les Selgrove with the Iowa Association of Realtors, accessory dwelling units went into effect. The new law allowing the ADUs went into effect just 1 year ago. They can be a backyard cottage, a tiny house, even a mobile home, but they do have to be permanently, they have to have a permanent foundation on the property. President Trump traveling to Turkey today for a NATO summit.
21: Ahead of the summit, the White House says that it's looking to what it calls a posture review of shifting the burden of Europe's defense to Europe.
22: You know, we're so loyal to them. We're always fighting for them. We have thousands of troops all over Europe.
21: President Trump will meet with Ukrainian President Volodymyr Zelensky at the summit. A senior U.S. official says the discussions will center on the urgency to end the war and that the president will likely also follow up with Russian President Vladimir Putin as well.
19: It's 5:02 now from the Hertz Farm Real Estate Services Farm Desk. Dwayne Murley on News Radio 1040 WHO.
18: 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We did see live cattle and feeder cattle close sharply lower, and the hog complex ended up mostly higher on the day. The national anthem is coming up here shortly, presented by Van Wall Equipment, and a complete look at the markets coming up 2 before 5:30, and Reese Drenth with Ground Level Dispatch will join us as well. 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
19: 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We have a look at the weather forecast with Jamie Grout and the WHO Morning Farm Show next.
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9: Might be just a little bit foggy, 69 degrees. I'm Wendy Wild. Our next update at 5:30, breaking news and severe weather as it happens on Des Moines News Weather and Traffic Station, News Radio 1040 WHO.
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0: is the top this morning of our national anthem. That is from Jane Luigi of North English, Iowa, and we would love to hear your version too. 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We're going to get Reese Drenth on the telephone here with Ground Level Dispatch, and of course, talking markets here this morning, showing corn and soybean sharply higher. July corn is up 13 cents at 438. September up 12 and a quarter, 435 and a quarter. D's up 13 cents at 454 and a half. March up 13 at 469 and a quarter. July soybeans up 28 and a quarter at 1160. August up 32 cents at 1168 and a quarter. September up 32 at 1168. November up 33 and a quarter at 1181. Soybean meal is up 7.10 a ton at 311.50. Oil up 1.25 cents a pound at 66.68. Chicago wheat's up 9.25, 609.25, and December oats up 3.25 at 347. And as promised, we have got Reese Drenth on the telephone right now. Reese, of course, with Ground Level Dispatch. And Reese, we appreciate you hopping on here early this morning.
1: Good morning.

0: Wayne, thanks for having me.
1: Yeah, absolutely. So tell us what's going on with these grain markets here this morning. Looks like maybe some chart patterns, some technical wins in the overnight trade.
0: Yeah, we certainly got sharply higher grains this morning, which is great to see. You know, we haven't seen excitement like this to the upside in several months. Why is it happening? Well, we've got a couple gut feels, I guess. But I think, first of all, it's important to recognize here that both corn and soybean futures have scored some technical wins, as you mentioned here this morning. These corn futures, as well as the rest of the corn futures complex, has cleared 20-day moving averages, which had kind of been, you know, serving as a chart resistance point over the last several weeks. So that's encouraging. November soybean futures have really skyrocketed over the last real moving average that we watched, the 100-day moving average, scoring a nice technical win too. So, you know, closing above these levels today would certainly be constructive. And, you know, because we've cleared them by kind of a great deal here already this morning, you know, it would take quite a correction, I think, to, you know, dismantle some of these chart wins that we've experienced here on this Monday morning. So I think overall the complex looks fairly constructive here for, you know, maybe a longer term uptrend. So, you know, we'll kind of see. We'll have to watch the headlines, we'll have to watch the weather rumors, etc. But overall, from a technical chart pattern perspective this morning, things look a lot better than they did going home Thursday evening.
1: Yeah, speaking of headlines, are you seeing anything in regards to China? I mean, are they buying, or, you know, with the lows that we've seen in the corn and soybean markets?
0: So, you know, unclear about corn. There's been plenty of rumors, but traders that we talk to anyway that do a lot of export trading up in the Pacific Northwest, they haven't seen any corn business done yet. But soybeans, there's certainly been a lot of tire kicking. There was tire kicking last week. You know, we had a soybean sale to unknown destinations last week as well that, you know, is it China? Is it not China? You know, overall, and when you see unknown destinations, you can, you know, it's not safe to assume anything, but more often than not, it does kind of mean China. But we expect that there has been more tire kicking maybe over the holiday weekend, and that's adding to some of the positive vibes here in the soybean pit. But again, I mean, we're going to have to wait to confirm with, you know, our contacts and exporters, you know, across the country if there's actually been any real physical trades made overnight. You know, watching beans go up 30 cents overnight, it kind of feels likely, but got to make sure we confirm those things first. So feel pretty good that there might be a chance they bought some beans overnight, but corn, probably not. Probably just following soybeans for now and trading weather.
1: Okay, very good. Speaking of weather, the folks at NOAA, the Weather Service, say hot and dry population weather ahead. I tell you what, Reese, the corn in my area looks like it's just, man, this looks like it could pop at any second as far as the tassels. In fact, I was noticing a few fields. I thought there were tassels, but then I stopped and looked, and they weren't. But boy, it just feels like one minute you might go by, the tassels aren't there, and the next time you go by within another hour, they could be. So we've got to be getting real close to tasseling and getting into that pollination season.
0: Yeah, and driving back from 4th of July celebrations here yesterday, headed south on I-35, there is plenty of corn tasseling actually along the interstate anyway as you get into the central Iowa, Ames-Ankeny area. And so, I mean, We're upon it. The ever important time is upon us, and it looks like, yeah, at least with the latest forecast run from NOAA, the 6 to 10, the 8 to 14 day, they're both very hot and very dry. And so, you know, that's certainly, I think, helping markets find their footing here this morning as well. We also, you know, and everyone is more than aware, like places of not only just Iowa, right, in the last 4 or 5 days, we've received, you know, exponential rainfall that probably doesn't help crops in localized areas either. But there's been plenty of areas this year, Dwayne, as you and I have talked about, you know, whether it's Illinois, Indiana, Missouri, et cetera, have experienced way too much rain in very little, in short amount of times. And, you know, rain makes grain, right? That's the old adage. And, you know, from the highway, I think, it will still look like rain makes rain for a long time. But we hear, like, because of a lot of the adverse weather and too much moisture in some key parts of this country, you know, we're not so sure, you know, we're not in for a surprise in several areas here when combines turn on just because of how much rain there's been. So, I mean, there's going to be spots that have, you know, Goldilocksed it, they've hit it perfectly, but man, there's a lot of growers that you talk to, like we said, in that, you know, southern central Iowa area, northwest Illinois, down to central Illinois, and certainly northern Missouri, that are just struggling with too much water. And so, you know, the jury's going to be out on yields like that. But man, the weather's just been kind of wacky this year. And again, to bring it all home, hot and dry into pollination, you know, finally the market kind of pays attention to that. And, you know, that's encouraging to see.
1: Yeah, I don't have all the rainfall totals in front of me, but on Saturday, the 4th of July, I went down to Reynolds to take part in a parade, and I took Highway 20 over to I-35, and kind of seemed like the line that I noticed most notably race was right at Highway 30. That kind of seemed like the area that I first started noticing the ponding. In fact, in the northbound I-35 lane, the exit to Highway 30 was still closed at 7:30 on Saturday morning. So, you know, it just, boy, those areas really affected. And as I got towards Runnels and that area there, just a lot of flooding going on. Probably going to take a while for it to all go down the way it looks.
0: Yeah. Couldn't agree more. I live in Ames. We had 10 inches in 24 hours here. So first time ever I've had water in my basement. But it, I don't know. It was a lot of water. So we'll see how things shake out. But, you know, encouraging to see the market take notice of something weather related, even if it's hot and dry right now.
1: Yeah, absolutely. Well, hey, Reese, as always, we appreciate you hopping on the morning show here this morning, and look forward to talking to either you or John again on Friday.
0: Thanks so much, Dwayne. Appreciate it.
1: Yep. Absolutely. 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Simply do a Google search for Ground Level Dispatch, and all the information will pop up right there. And of course, John and Reese do a fantastic job, along with other folks from Ground Level Dispatch, with their commentary on the newsletter early in the morning and then again later in the afternoon. Again, Reese Strength with Ground Level Dispatch. 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
1: Good morning and welcome back to the WHO Radio Morning Farm Show. My name is Blaine Murley and it's 5:25. And we are just over 10 minutes away, in fact, about 13 minutes away from the WHO Morning News with Jeff Angelo. And Jeff is on the road today. He is at Vero Health Center, and a lot to talk about this morning here with a shooting at the site of the Urbandale 4th of July celebration. It set off a social media frenzy this weekend. Jeff's going to talk about that. And the top player for the U.S. men's soccer team has been reinstated for tonight's match against Belgium, after President Trump called the head of FIFA. And, of course, that phone call went a long way, and Jeff will talk more about that coming up. And the WHO Radio White House correspondent John Decker is going to be with the president in Turkey this week for the NATO summit, and John's going to call in and visit with Jeff here this morning about that. That'll be coming up here in just over 10 minutes, Jeff, about 12 minutes away from the WHO Morning News with Jeff Angelo. Again, we are showing the grain complex sharply higher. July corn up 13 cents at 438. September up 12 and a quarter, 435 and a quarter. Diesel's up 13 and a half at 455. And March up 12 and three quarters at 469. July soybeans up 28 and a quarter, 1160. August up 32 cents at 1168 and a quarter. September up 32 and a half at 1168 and a half. November up up 34 cents at 11.81¾. December soybean meal is up 6.60 a ton at 3.11. Oil is up 1¼ cents a pound at 66.69. September wheat, Chicago up 9.5 at 6.09¼. And December oats are up 3.25 at 3.47. Livestock trade, we have to back up to last Thursday because that was the last trading day of the week with the 4th of July holiday. Plants closed on Friday, Saturday, and Sunday. August live cattle down 260 at 239.22. October live cattle closed down 243 on Thursday to end the day at 234.30. December down 235 at 234.22. February down 218 at 235.05. August feeder cattle down 352 at 360.62. September down 370 at 358.48. October feeder cattle down 373 at 355.57. Hog trade ended up mostly higher. There is an exception in the deferred contracts, but July lean hogs up a half a dollar to close at 93.85. August up 170 at 98.75. October up 53 cents at 82.03. And December lean hogs down 7 cents at 73.38. Now, there was some cash cattle trade last week, and we'll take a look at that here. In fact, we did show some sales late in the day on Thursday, as well as into Friday. Some scattered trade reported on Friday. Now, the northern dress trade marked mostly at 403 in Iowa and Nebraska, and that's going to be about $4 lower compared to the prior week. And then the southern live trade mostly at 255, and that is going to be marked as about $3 lower compared to the prior week. So cash cattle trade last week, a little bit lower compared to the prior week. And of course, the livestock futures pretty much lightly traded on Thursday and really all week last week for the most part, which is not unusual for the 4th of July week. And as far as sales in the sale barns, a lot of those barns shut down during the 4th of July week. And in fact, a lot of those barns actually host open houses and appreciation barbecues and so forth. So we'll get back on track with what's going on out in the country here throughout the week. And of course, markets were closed on Friday in celebration of the Independence Day, and traders were focusing on trade earlier in the week, but just really not a whole lot developing as the week did go on. Now, hog prices, they were lower on the daily direct afternoon hog report on Thursday, down $1.45 for a weighted average of 95.47. And again, live cattle and feeder cattle mostly lower at the closing bell Thursday. Thursday's harvest estimated at 109,000 head, steady with a week ago and 5,000 fewer than the prior week or the prior year. And then week to date, cattle slaughter as of Thursday stood at 433,000 head, matching the pace of the previous week, but down 43,000 head compared to 2025. And then year to date, federally inspected cattle slaughter as of Thursday totaled 13.745 million head, and that's going to be down just about 9% compared to the same period in 2025. It is 5:30. We need to check back in with Wendy Wild in the WHO Radio Newsroom.
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14: It's 5:30, and you're waking up to maybe a little bit of fog, depending on where you're at. 69 degrees right now. It'll burn off, though, pretty quickly today. I'm Wendy Wild. Here is what's trending on WHO. Looks like, brace yourself, we have another heat wave coming next week.
15: Starting roughly about the 12th or 13th of July, so about mid-month, highs in the 90s and some heat indices, at least looking like around 100 or so. Typically, normals are mid to upper 80s.
14: National Weather Service meteorologist Ashley Burry. So starting around this coming Sunday, the 12th, and she says the heat wave will actually last several days.
15: Looks like it would be roughly through like the 16th or even towards the 20th, just depending on how things play out.
14: And yes, it'll be humid, maybe not as humid as the last heat wave, but humid. President Trump welcoming New York Stock Exchange and NASDAQ into the Oval Office today, marking the launch of new investment accounts for children. The Treasury Department opening the Trump accounts July 4th, allowing contributions to be made and providing an app for parents to fund the accounts and access financial education tools for their children. After that, the president will head to Turkey for the NATO summit that begins tomorrow. Iowa lost 17% of its USDA staff last year. Federal data obtained by the National Sustainable Agriculture Coalition shows 52 farmer service staff in Iowa were cut last year, and a report by the Iowa Capital Dispatch saying most of the Iowa USDA staff accepted voluntary exit offers during the DOGE cuts. Iowa also ranking among the 10 top states in the nation for natural resources conservation staff cuts at 89. Unemployment benefits increase in Iowa this week. The Iowa Workforce Development is recalculating the maximum and minimum benefit accounts. They do it every year. This year's maximum weekly benefit for unemployment for Iowans goes up $23 to a total of $790 per week. NASA Administrator Jared Isaacman says the U.S. is in a space race with China, and they are moving quickly.
16: Chinese will land their Taikonauts on the moon. There's no question. The question is, will the United States return before them? And will we do so in a different way this time? Will we build the base, establish that enduring presence? I think the answer is yes.
14: That's NASA Administrator Jared Isaacman. It's 5:32 now from the Hertz Farm Real Estate Services Farm Desk. Dwayne Murley on News Radio 1040 WHO.
1: 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Then pork cutouts on Thursday, total 232 loads, 208 of cuts, and 23 trim. Then pork cutout values up 35 cents on the day to close at 96.06. And today's hog call, it is said to be steady to a dollar lower with the weakness we saw last week that could continue into the first part of this week. 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
14: 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We've got a look at the weather forecast with Jamie Grout, and then it's time for the WHO Morning News with Jeff Angelo next.
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24: We have a few sunny days ahead before thunderstorms return Wednesday night into Thursday. Today, mostly sunny with a high around 86. Low tonight, 66. Sunny tomorrow and Wednesday. The high Tuesday, 88. The high Wednesday, 91. That's the forecast. 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
14: It's 69 degrees. I'm Wendy Wilde. Our next update at 6. Breaking news and severe weather as it happens on Des Moines News, Weather, and Traffic Station. 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
32: And suddenly it's a Monday, July the 6th, 2026. I hope you had a wonderful holiday weekend. My name is Jeff Angelo. Thanks for kicking off your work week with the WHO Radio Morning News, broadcasting live from the Bureau Health Center today. A little bit later, Dr. Josiah Fitzsimmons, Dr. J, is going to be joining me. And one of the joys of coming to you from the Bureau Health Center is to talk to you about how the Bureau Health Center is effectively addressing pain in Iowans. And I've talked to patients myself that will drive for hours to get here because for the first time, they have an answer for their pain. We're going to talk about spinal decompression this a little bit later this morning. Dr. J coming on with me around 7:45 this morning. We're going to talk about that and other pain issues this morning and how Vero Health Center is addressing them. Well, over the weekend, as you know, I was off on Friday, and one of the things a morning talk show host likes to do when he is off on a day is sleep in. That was not going to happen on Friday morning. As you will recall, in many areas of Iowa, including in Ankeny, heavy rain and flooding overnight. What happened at the Angelo Hacienda Thursday night around 11:30, the Queen and I happened to be standing at a back window because we were looking at the heavy rain when suddenly a lightning strike two streets over. There was just a blinding white flash of light in the window and a big explosion, a big boom. In fact, the Queen thought that the window was going to shatter in, and our smoke detectors went off. And then a few minutes later, the power went off. So there I was past midnight, up on a ladder, resetting our smoke detectors,
3: in the dark. So that was the Friday morning off for me, if you will. But, of course, a lot of serious flooding over the weekend. We're going to talk about the impact of that as the WHO Radio Morning News progresses. But in my neighborhood, 8.5 inches of rain overnight on that Thursday night. Luckily, great weather for July 4th. Had a wonderful time with family and friends over the weekend. Those of you that follow my social media saw the pictures. If you don't, give me a follow on Facebook. It's Need to Know with Jeff Angelo, or on Instagram, Jeff Angelo Radio. Just a wonderful time in a neighbor's driveway, visiting with the neighbors, having some great food. I noticed that in Washington, D.C., they are now claiming that they've set a world record for fireworks, the America 250 celebration. More than 800,000 fireworks lit up the sky. I don't think they set the world record. I think my neighbors did. I think they probably fired off about 900,000 fireworks. As the Queen pointed out to me, we were sitting in the driveway July 4th night, and we were ringed by our neighbors shooting off their fireworks. And she said, hey, you know, Jeff, if we'd gone to a fireworks display, it would have lasted 20, 25 minutes. We got basically 2.5 hours of amazing fireworks just sitting in our driveway. So wonderful July 4th. There was a social media frenzy, though, on July 4th into the 5th, and that is because of a shooting that took place at the site of Urbandale's 4th of July celebration. Now, the reason that there was a social media frenzy was this is one of those instances where people were posting about the gunfire on social media long before Urbandale police could issue a statement. So you had all kinds of fear and rumors going around social media. And I was in the middle of that because we had family members at the Urbandale 4th of July celebration. So you see on social media something has happened. Immediately you text your family member, are you okay? Where are you? And they texted right back that they were okay. They had left the celebration. But that's the kind of frenzy that social media can now create because people on site begin to post. So police are investigating reports of gunfire Saturday night at Lions Park during Urbandale's annual July 4th carnival. According to Urbandale police, the shots were reported around 10:22 on Saturday night while a large crowd was still gathered for the holiday festivities. The good news is no injuries reported. Police have not made any arrests so far. Officers were already nearby when the call came in, so they responded immediately, secured the area, and they started investigating. Urbandale police say community safety remains their top priority, and they asked anyone who has seen what happened or who has photos or videos from the area to contact the department. I would note in their statement, police are also urging people not to jump to conclusions or spread rumors while detectives work to determine exactly what happened. But that statement has been put out because of all the speculation that was going on social media. So this is an active investigation, and the police say they will provide more information as it becomes available. Still to come on the WHO Radio Morning News, our president is headed toward a meeting with NATO, but not before personally intervening in the World Cup. That amazing story is coming up in about 7 minutes on the WHO Radio Morning News. 5:46 is the time. Let's check in with our friend Dwayne Murley, who is this morning at the Hertz Farm Management and Real Estate Services Farm Desk. Good morning, Dwayne.
1: Hey, good morning, Jeff, and thank you. And we are showing the grain complex sharply higher here this morning. In fact, July corn up 13 cents, September's up 12 and a quarter, diesel's up 13 and a quarter, March is up 13 cents. Soybeans also trading higher right now. We're showing July soybeans up 28 and a quarter, August up 31 and a half cents, September's up 32 cents, and November up 33 and a quarter cents. 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
2: Back to the reality of a post-holiday work week we go, but at least the roads are treating you decently so far. 80-35 with no issues in either direction. Both 80 and 35 looking good into and out of the Mixmasters. And 235 is problem-free both ways. With traffic every 15 minutes in the morning, I'm Mike Priest on News Radio 1040 WHO.
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6: We have a few sunny days ahead before thunderstorms return Wednesday night into Thursday. Today, mostly sunny with a high around 86. Low tonight, 66. Sunny tomorrow and Wednesday. The high Tuesday, 88. The high Wednesday, 91. That's the forecast. 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
7: Fair conditions in West Des Moines this morning at the Barrow Health Center, 69 degrees. Good morning. It's a Monday, July 6th. My name is Jeff Angelo. Our president will be heading to Turkey this week for a NATO summit. And our WHO White House correspondent, John Decker, will be with him. John is on the Davison Family Dentistry Newsmaker line this morning. John, welcome back to WHO. Good morning to you.
8: Good to be with you, Jeff. I arrived a few hours ago in the capital, Ankara, and awaiting the arrival tomorrow of President Trump. So long trip to get to Ankara from Washington, D.C., but this is going to be a consequential summit because, as you know, Jeff, there are tensions right now between the United States and some of our NATO allies that have percolated to the top. And I think that this summit, to a certain extent, is trying to calm those tensions down.
7: So, John, are the tensions primarily because the United States is unhappy with NATO's role in backing it in its military action in Iran, or are there other issues that are out there?
8: Well, there's that issue, and the president speaks about that often. But NATO, keep in mind, is a defense alliance. So for that reason, NATO members say there was no role for them to play as it relates to their purpose in being as it relates to the war in Iran. But the president also upset that some NATO countries have not stepped up to pay their fair share of the defense budget for NATO, not stepping up to pay 5% of their GDP for their military budget. And there are certain countries that fall into that category, such as Spain. And I'm sure the president's going to be talking about that during the course of his time here in Ankara.
7: You know, that's interesting, John, because this is a president that's not afraid to promise consequences if you don't do what he is asking you to do. What do you suspect, John? Would the president maybe use this summit to say, look, for example, let's use Spain as an example. Here's going to be a consequence for you if you don't step up with the money. What do you think, John?
8: Oh, I think that is very much a possibility, Jeff. You know, the U.S. has bases in many European countries around the world. Secretary of Defense Pete Hegseth has spoken about pulling back some U.S. troop forces based in some of those European countries. And so that could indeed be the consequence if a country is not stepping up, according to the president, to pay their fair share.
7: And John, even though Ukraine is not a member of NATO, and of course Russia does not want them to be a member of NATO, it seems like Ukraine-Russia often comes up at these summits. Do you expect that to happen again?
8: Oh, absolutely. In fact, President Zelensky will be here at the summit. The president will meet with President Zelensky once again. And, you know, it seems that the 32 NATO countries are all on the same page in terms of supporting Ukraine. Various countries stepping up more than others in terms of providing military equipment, munitions, as well as just, you know, vocal support for Ukraine in what they've been dealing with for the past 4 years with the Russian full-scale invasion of Ukraine.
7: Our guy, John Decker, WHO White House correspondent, calling in from Turkey this morning. John, appreciate you and your work so much. Have a great day, and we'll look forward to talking to you as the week progresses. You're listening to the WHO Radio Morning News. My name is Jeff Angelo. Thanks for opening up your week, your July 6th with the morning news. Well, tonight, a big World Cup matchup. This is Team USA versus Belgium. And the big story of the morning is that U.S. striker Florin Balogun has been officially cleared to play against Belgium after FIFA suspended the automatic one-game ban that came with the red card he received in the Americans' match against Bosnia-Herzegovina. That means one of the U.S.'s top attacking threats is back in the lineup for the round of 16, where the Americans are trying to punch their ticket to the World Cup quarterfinals. Now, you will recall there was a whole lot of controversy over this red card, because basically Balogun was going for the ball, and as he did land on the ankle of a Bosnia player, no doubt about that. But a red card is issued if you are intentionally trying to injure another player. And that clearly wasn't the case here. And it created a lot of controversy, because here you have basically USA's best player suspended for this critical match. So FIFA announced that the suspension tied to Balogun's red card has been put on hold for a one-year probationary period. That makes him eligible tonight. But wait, there's more. This apparently all happened after President Trump personally intervened. He personally called the president of FIFA, who he's called a friend and a great leader. Our own Clay Travis had some sources who said that President Trump, Commerce Secretary Howard Lutnick, and White House Task Force head Andrew Giuliani put together a team of lawyers, elite lawyers from outside the government, to challenge the Balogun red card. Specifically, now this is Clay Travis reporting, they challenged the use of slow motion instant replay to give the red card, which they argued violated FIFA rules. The president also conveyed to Gianni Infantino, which is FIFA's president, that the appeal had been filed and he believed the red card penalty was excessive. FIFA's independent committee reviewed the decision and they did agree that the penalty was incorrectly given, rescinding it under their Rule 27 authority. So I was watching a lot of the talk on the FIFA programming on television yesterday, a lot of the debate over this decision. By the way, that was all in advance of what was an insanely great Mexico-England game last night, England prevailing there 3-2. But the bottom line is this. Look, you are watching this sport. You want to be entertained in this sport by its top stars. And FIFA was smart here. First of all, this red card was really, really questionable. Again, a red card in soccer, for those of you that are just joining in on the fun and you don't really follow it all that much, that means that somebody took an action that potentially could have resulted in serious injury. So an example from last night's game, it's watching England and Mexico, and an English player was sent off with a red card because he went flying toward another player with his cleats up. Now, that was not a red card that anybody on the broadcast was arguing last night. But in Balogun's case, he was simply jumping up to go for a ball, and he and another player, as they came down, his foot stepped on the ankle of the other player. That's painful,
9: But that is not him taking some kind of intentionally dangerous action. And it did not warrant a red card. And so FIFA had egg on its face because, again, this is a showcase for the best players in the world. And a lot of people tune in to the World Cup that don't normally follow soccer or football, if you prefer. And you are about to take out the U.S.'s top player in a historic and critical game for the U.S. men's team. And you are about to do that under questionable circumstances. And had the U.S. men's team, let's say they lose tonight without Balogun, had they lost, that would be the talk. That'd be the talk of the globe, how their top player was taken out just before they had a chance to make history and possibly go farther than any U.S. men's team has ever gone before. So this is smart by FIFA. Tonight you want the U.S. men to be at full strength, and if Belgium beats them, then you tip your cap to Belgium. But you don't put the U.S. at a disadvantage, and you don't make the game any less enjoyable by purposely taking out USA's top player. So tonight it is Belgium versus the United States. Of course, if you can't see the game on TV, no problem at all. The audio of all these World Cup games are on that free iHeartRadio app. Just search World Cup. And while you're at that, may I ask you to set a preset? 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Hit that button. This program appears in podcast form. It's 6 o'clock, and the news continues.
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9: 6 o'clock. It's a Monday, July 6, 2026. I hope you had an amazing time over your Independence Day weekend. We had family, we had food, we had fun, we had fireworks. Great time in the Angelo family. Hope you had a great time as well. Thank you for opening up your work week with the WHO Radio Morning News. As we approach 6:01, broadcasting live from the Barrow Health Center in West Des Moines, let's head into the WHO Radio Newsroom. Wendy Wild has today's top stories. Good morning, Wendy.
10: Good morning to you as well. The sun now coming up. A little bit hazy, a little foggy, 69 degrees right now. Here's what's trending on WHO. The Iowa Business Council's six-month economic outlook shows positive signs for Iowa's economy.
11: Iowa business leaders are continuing to expect strong sales expectations over the next 6 months. And that will result in increased demand and increased profitability, which will enable businesses to continue to invest in their companies, hire more people.
10: Joe Murphy with the Iowa Business Council. The IBC report surveys business members and their expectations for sales, capital spending, and employment for the coming 6 months. And they find they're also expecting a strong second quarter.
11: Any survey score that's above a 50-point threshold represents positive economic outlook. The overall survey this quarter has us at more than 64 points. While that's down by about a half a point from the first quarter, still well above that 50-point threshold.
10: Police are still looking for suspects after a shooting at a 4th of July celebration at Lions Park in Urbandale. Nobody was injured there. In West Des Moines, a teen shot and killed at a house party. Her family's put up a GoFundMe account asking for donations to raise money for the girl's funeral expenses. They say she was 17 years old and a bystander when a fight broke out at a house party and someone started shooting. NATO meets in Turkey this week for a summit. President Trump will head there later today. The summit kicks off tomorrow. Delta jet coming in for a landing at Chicago Midway Airport on the 4th of July was hit by fireworks.
12: 0307, use caution. There are multiple homes shooting off fireworks.
13: We just heard the bang on the plane. And we're just hoping it was just the mortar that went off underneath, but definitely felt the big bang.
10: Air traffic control audio. The jet was inspected after landing. No damage found. Nobody hurt. The FAA is investigating further. 6:02 at News Radio 1040 WHO. And we are checking your money this morning as we head into the first full week of July. One of Elon Musk's companies is about to make a very big move. Daria Albinger has this report.
14: It's been less than a month since SpaceX became a publicly traded company, and its stock is about to join an exclusive group on Wall Street. Before trading begins on Tuesday, the rocket maker will join the NASDAQ 100, a major stock market index, which tracks the 100 largest non-financial companies listed on the marketplace. Now, this is a big deal because the move triggers an estimated $4 to $7 billion in mandatory buying from index funds and major ETFs, and that can increase the stock's value considerably. Companies usually wait months, not weeks, to join if they're ever added to the list. I'm Daria Albinger.
10: It is 6:04, News Radio 1040 WHO.
9: So, Wendy, you were talking about different fireworks over the weekend. I was sitting in a neighbor's driveway in our neighborhood in Ankeny. We're sitting with neighbors just there to watch the fireworks, and it was amazing. We were just ringed by fireworks, and the Queen pointed out that had we gone to just some sort of display, we'd get like 20, 25 minutes of fireworks. Here we got a good 2.5 hours.
10: We got that too.
9: Surrounded by fireworks. And I'm telling you, our neighbor's fireworks were amazing.
10: Well, who cares about the fireworks? I saw those burgers on your grill.
9: Oh, yeah.
10: You posted a photo. I'm like going, oh, man. Yeah.
9: Oh, I'm telling you. Yeah, we smoked burgers yesterday. We got a great rub on them and did it slow and low, and oh,
10: nice,
9: man.
10: Nice.
9: Put a little cheese on them after it was all over, Wendy.
10: Yeah.
9: It was terrific.
10: You know,
9: it was terrific.
10: People were better this year than the last couple of years about fireworks. Like over the last couple of years, it was 2 weeks in advance and 2 weeks after, nonstop.
9: Yeah, I agree.
10: And it was
9: you.
10: A lot more concentrated. It seems like people kind of in the Des Moines metro are getting a little more used to when it's okay to set off the fireworks, and it's kind of nice for everybody all around to kind of know when it's going to happen and know when you can go to sleep, you know?
9: Well, exactly. And I actually had a conversation with a friend about that, that, you know, the first couple of years, Wendy, when it was legal, you know, people had all this pent up, oh, fireworks.
10: Seriously. Yeah.
9: In them,
10: yeah.
9: Right. And they just went crazy with them. I would agree with you that around 11 o'clock, people pretty much shut it down for the night. I really appreciated that.
10: Well, and, you know, one of the more vocal opponents were people and supporters of veterans with PTSD.
9: Sure.
10: And yep. Of course, pet lovers, too. But I mean, you know, the PTSD that can be caused by the fireworks, and when it's sort of indiscriminate, you know, 2 weeks before, 2 weeks after, people just shooting them off nonstop, you can't get away from it. But some people do pack up and get away, you know, go someplace where they know that it's going to be quiet and secluded so they can get through the weekend, and then they'll come back home. So when it's more of a designated day and everybody's kind of doing that, it works out a lot better.
9: It sure does. And I do think that people are really being disciplined about the hours that they're allowed to shoot them off. It was a wonderful time.
10: And the guy across the way, who I think invests about $10,000 in his display every year, we don't even need to go anywhere. It's an amazing, amazing display this guy puts on.
9: It was the same with us. Your neighborhood displays are amazing. That's Wendy Wild in the WHO Radio Newsroom. Dwayne Murley is at the Hertz Farm Management and Real Estate Services Farm Desk this morning. Good morning, Dwayne.
15: Hey, good morning, Jeff, and thank you as always. The cash hog trade. Now, we had to back up to last Thursday. Dorchester steady on the barrels and gilts at $63. South Trend steady as well. Lights at 40.

0: will tell you.
1: Yeah, go ahead, my friend.
2: No, I was going to say, and sweet corn season as well. So.
1: Yeah, exactly right. Boy, oh boy. Okay, I guess I'm not going to stick to my pledge of not eating. My name is Jeff Angelo. Thanks for kicking off your work week with the WHO Radio Morning News. I'm broadcasting live from the Vero Health Center in West Des Moines, where it's a very comfortable 69 degrees this morning. There was a little bit of a social media frenzy the night of July 4th because of gunfire at the site of the Urbandale 4th of July celebration. Now, the reason that this happened, this is the world we live in right now. Social media is quicker than the Urbandale police in getting out a statement as to what is happening. So until police can really determine what has happened and put out a statement, well, then you've got social media going crazy over the weekend. Shots were reported around 10:22 the night of July 4th at Lions Park during the city's annual July 4th carnival. And yep, there was a large crowd there gathered for the holiday festivities. Now, no injuries have been reported. Police have not made any arrests. Officers were already nearby when the call came in, so they responded immediately, secured the area, and started investigating. And investigators are asking anyone who may have seen what happened or who has photos or video from the area to contact the department. Police also put out a statement urging people not to jump to conclusions or spread rumors while detectives work to determine exactly what happened. Now, you know why they put that statement out, because there were a lot of people in a frenzy on social media. And look, I empathize with that. We had family members at the park on Saturday and immediately texted them, "Are you okay?" They had already left the area. But you can imagine what social media can do when something like this happens and you're awaiting a statement by police. 610 at the Voice of Iowa, News Radio 1040 WHO. On this Monday morning, let's head into the WHO Traffic Center and check on that morning commute.
3: In Ankeny, police are on scene with a crash on the northbound 35 exit ramp to Corporate Woods Drive. Two vehicles involved, everything off to the side, so you're still able to use the ramp as they clear that away. Also, a stalled vehicle northbound on 35 before Mills Civic Parkway. Everything off to the right shoulder there. No lane blockage. 80 with no issues either way. With traffic every 15 minutes in the morning, I'm Mike Priest on News Radio 1040 WHO.
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1: Getting reports of some patchy fog in areas that'll burn off fairly quickly. Mostly sunny today. Today's high 86. Mostly clear tonight. Low of 65. Sunny for your Tuesday and a high of 88. Currently at the Vero Health Center in West Des Moines, we have got mostly clear skies, very comfortable 69 degrees this morning. 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
7: Broadcasting live from the Vero Health Center in West Des Moines, Dr. Josiah will join me at 7:45. Both he and I admitted, even though we need to be up early this morning, we stayed awake last night for that amazing Mexico-England World Cup match. And tonight, of course, the Team USA getting ready to take on Belgium. We're approaching 6:16. Wendy Wilds in the WHO Radio Newsroom. She's got your headlines this morning. Good morning, Wendy.
8: And good morning to you as well. A couple of investigations underway. One of them, Urbandale, as Jeff was talking a little bit earlier, after gunshots during the 4th of July celebration at Lions Park in Urbandale. People went running. Nobody was actually injured there, but there was another shooting during a 4th of July celebration. This one was a house party in West Des Moines, and police say a minor was hurt, but or rather was shot and killed, but the family posted a GoFundMe fundraiser. They're asking for help paying for funeral expenses. They say their 17-year-old daughter, it was a brother posting, was killed in that shooting. They say she was just a bystander, and a fight broke out, and somebody pulled a gun. Iowa's new law that allows accessory dwelling units, they're called ADUs. It's only been in existence for 1 year, but it's getting some of the credit for Iowa's first in the nation affordable housing. Accessible dwelling units, they can be tiny houses, they can be a backyard cottage, even a mobile home, but whatever it is, it has to be mounted on a permanent foundation. But it has to be a residential property that's already got a house on it. And we talked to a couple different people, and Jeff, we'll hear more at 6:30 about the successes that they're finding.
7: Well, it would make sense to me that if you can figure out ways to offer more housing, then the price would go down because you've got a wide variety. Mm-hmm. So it's time to get creative in Iowa, I suppose.
8: Well, and the state law requires cities to allow them. Now, the cities can kind of zone how they want them situated, but it must be allowed. So this is a statewide thing. And the company that we talked to that's building some of these homes, they say they've had more than 1,000 inquiries in 1 year. That's a lot. And they are building them now.
7: That is a
8: Yeah.
7: Wow, that is amazing stuff. Wendy Wild, she'll have the full story for you at 6:30 on News Radio 1040 WHO. Let's head over to the Hertz Farm Management and Real Estate Services Farm Desk on this Monday morning. Dwayne Murley is there. Good morning, Dwayne.
9: Hey, good morning, Jeff, and thank you. July corn is up 13 cents this morning at 438. September's up 12 and three quarters at 435 and three quarters. These corn up 13 and a half at 455, and the March contract up 13 and a quarter at 469 and a half. July soybeans up 28 and a quarter at 1160. August up 30 and a half cents at 1166 and three quarters. September soybeans up 31 and a quarter cents at 1167 and a quarter, and November's up 33 and a quarter at 1181. From the Hertz Farm Management and Real Estate Services Farm Desk, I'm Dwayne Murley.
7: I realize I didn't give the score of the England-Mexico game for those of you that fell asleep last night. 3-2 England. They're through. Tonight, it is U.S. versus Belgium. I was watching Alexei Lawless talk about this game yesterday and said, well, this is the round where the U.S. usually loses, but this is definitely a different USA men's team. And the big news this morning is they're going to have their best player back. That's striker Florian Balogun. He's officially been cleared to play against Belgium after FIFA suspended the automatic one-game ban that came with the red card that he received in the Americans match against Bosnia-Herzegovina. Now, here's what's interesting about all of this. Apparently, this suspension was lifted after President Trump personally intervened. Our own Clay Travis reporting that President Trump, Commerce Secretary Howard Lutnick, and White House Task Force head Andrew Giuliani put together a team of elite lawyers from outside the government to challenge the Balogun red card. Specifically, they challenged the use of slow motion instant replay to give the red card, which they argued violated FIFA rules. The president also personally called FIFA's president, who in the past, President Trump has called a great leader and calls him a friend. And he let the FIFA president know, look, we filed this appeal, and I think the red card penalty was excessive. FIFA does have an independent committee that reviewed the decision. The president of FIFA didn't just wave his hands and go, well, you know, President Trump's a friend of mine. They looked at this, and they agreed the penalty was incorrectly given, so they have rescinded it. So the good news is, no matter what happens tonight, you're not going to have the storyline of, well, FIFA robbed the U.S. of their best player, and therefore that's why they lost to Belgium. The U.S. is going to have its best team on the field and its best player on the field, and we're hoping for victory tonight against Belgium. 6:21 of the Voice of Iowa. Let's head into the WHO Traffic Center on this Monday morning and check the morning commute.
10: Crews have successfully cleared away the earlier crash off the northbound 35 exit ramp to Corporate Woods Parkway. They've also removed the stall off of northbound 35 before Mills Civic. 8035 and 235 both offering up complaint-free driving at this point in the morning. With traffic every 15 minutes in the morning, I'm Mike Priest on News Radio 1040 WHO.
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7: Mostly sunny skies today, a high of 86. It'll be mostly clear tonight, low of 65. Sunny for your Tuesday with a high of 88. Fair conditions here at West Des Moines in the Vero Health Center. A little patchy fog here and there this morning.
14: 69 degrees under fair conditions. It's time for sports.
15: The World Cup is in the spotlight tonight as the U.S. meets Belgium. Team USA trying to advance to the quarterfinals for the first time in 24 years. Yesterday's baseball action included another loss for the slumping Yankees. They fall to Minnesota and drop 9 of 10. Meanwhile, the All-Star game is a week from tomorrow. The roster is announced this weekend. The Dodgers' Shohei Ohtani, the leading vote-getter. The Dodgers, Phillies, and Braves with the most All-Stars, 5 each. I'm Matt McCoy.
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1: You'll recall in the aftermath of Charlie Kirk's assassination, a number of people were let go from their jobs because they basically posted in favor of him being killed. And you and I agreed at the time, look, this is a free speech country. You can say what you want. But your employer has standards for your social media posts. And if you've made them look bad, well, then they can let you go. Well, judges continue to disagree, which means the people that had these offensive posts continue to get paid handsomely. The latest story, well, a former Georgia teacher has reached a settlement with her school district worth nearly $300,000 after a dispute over comments she made on social media following the 2025 assassination of Turning Point USA founder Charlie Kirk. This teacher, Michelle Mickens, was placed on indefinite leave after posting comments on her private Facebook page. While she said she didn't support violence, she also wrote that the world was safer without Kirk. Therefore, wink, wink, it's okay to take him out, I guess. And of course, that justifiably sparked a major backlash when the post spread online. According to the lawsuit, Mickens said school administrators initially suggested she delete the post and issue an apology. She later claimed that she was told to stay home and lost access to the school email system. Because again, a big issue here is you've got teachers leading our kids who are posting online that they are okay with someone they disagree with being killed. So she's gotten now, due to her lawsuit, $270,000 for emotional distress and $17,000 for her legal fees. 6:30 at the Voice of Iowa. Let's head back into the WHO Radio Newsroom. Wendy Wild is there. She's got all of today's top stories. Good morning, Wendy.
9: Good morning to you as well. A little bit hazy out there, you might notice. Yes, some fog expected this morning. It'll burn off as the sun comes up and kind of heats things up. 71 degrees right now. Here's what's trending on WHO. Preliminary reports on the flash flooding this past weekend at Four Mile Creek at Easton Boulevard, ranking it second highest in history. Number one on that list, you might remember it, June 30th, 2018, WHO Radio News won a Murrow Award for its coverage of that flood live. People were leaving a concert at Wells Fargo. There was one, even 2 feet of water washing over I-35 and I-80 in spots. Rain totals this weekend were generally in the 5 to 10-inch range in parts of Polk and Story counties, and runoff was overflowing the creek. Iowa's new state law allowing accessory dwelling units, or ADUs, is getting some of the credit for Iowa's number one rank in the nation for affordable housing.
10: Where you can build a separate property on your own property, you know, for maybe some of the generational families, you know, wanting to keep the parents close by or increase a little bit of income.
9: Les Selgrove with Iowa Association of Realtors, and that's exactly what an Iowa tiny home builder says they're seeing.
11: About 80% of the calls that I get are for multi-generational reasons. So parents aging in place, adult children, or someone with special needs, something like that.
9: Michael.
11: And so they are truly tiny homes. They're just custom stick-built homes.
9: Michael Stewart with Tiny Homes of Iowa. He says he started his company 2 years ago, a year before the new law went into effect last July 1st.
11: 6 active projects going on right now across the state, and calls pretty much every day. I've probably received over 1,000 inquiries over the last 2 years.
9: Besides tiny houses, ADUs can also be a backyard cottage, even a mobile home, but it must be built on a permanent foundation on the property, not on wheels, and a rental unit, a secondary unit within a house, is also permitted. Police are looking for suspects in a shooting at a 4th of July celebration at Lions Park in Urbandale. On the 4th of July, nobody was hurt. In West Des Moines, a teen was shot and killed at a house party. The police don't identify the teen, but her family put up a GoFundMe account raising money for the 17-year-old girl's funeral expenses. They say she was a bystander at that house party when a fight broke out and somebody pulled a gun and started shooting. President Trump traveling to Turkey today for the NATO summit that starts tomorrow.
12: Ahead of the summit, the White House says that it's looking to what it calls a posture review of shifting the burden of Europe's defense to Europe.
13: You know, we're so loyal to them. We're always fighting for them. We have thousands of troops all over Europe.
12: President Trump will meet with Ukrainian President Volodymyr Zelensky at the summit. A senior U.S. official says the discussions will center on the urgency to end the war and that the president will likely also follow up with Russian President Vladimir Putin as well.
9: That's Alex Hogan reporting. 6:33 at News Radio 1040 WHO. And as we are checking your money, OPEC OPEC+ nations are saying they're going to boost oil production. The group includes Saudi Arabia, Russia, Iraq, Kuwait, Kazakhstan, Algeria, and Oman, ramping up output to 188,000 barrels a day beginning in August. This is the fifth time in 5 months that they've announced increases. Oil prices have recently dropped down to pre-Iran war levels. This morning, we're looking at $68 a barrel, Jeff. Gas prices, though, still not down to that $2.50 a gallon, as the president insisted with all caps immediately. But maybe this will help.
1: You know, Wendy, you were talking about the flooding earlier in the newscast, and at the Angelo Hacienda overnight on Thursday night, we got 8.5 inches of rain. It was amazing, and we did go out driving to take a look at Four Mile Creek, and it is truly amazing, Wendy. I think what happens is you get used to driving over the creek or driving around the creek, and it looks a certain way, right? And then when you approach it and the water, like the Queen said, she said the water is where it's not supposed to be. It was everywhere. It was crazy.
9: People have been posting some of the pictures of their flooding in the Ankeny area. Now, a friend owns a horse ranch south of Des Moines, just south of Des Moines, and she posted her pastures, all of them underwater. A beaver, a beaver swimming through what used to be a horse pasture, but she said the horses were safe in the barn. This was like their back pasture land, and they're safe as well. But still, it's just stunning to see this water everywhere.
1: Yeah, it was interesting because one of the examples of that, heading home, one of the churches near us, their parking lot was completely underwater. I would assume that they put out the word that they had to cancel services because you didn't want people driving into the water and parking for the church service. They needed time for that to recede. Everything just overwhelmed this weekend, Wendy.
9: It was just amazing. Second, the second highest flooding ever on Four Mile Creek. We're not the only ones, you know. Outside Madison, Wisconsin, the city of Janesville, maybe 40 or so miles south of Madison, just follow I-94 to the south. Maybe that's I-90. I-90 to the south. And they posted a picture of a church that was literally waist to chest deep in rushing water, and it was smashing through the glass windows and everything. It was just destroyed. It was amazing to see. So they had flash flooding as well, and we weren't the only ones.
1: Crazy stuff this weekend. That is Wendy Wild in the WHO Radio Newsroom. Dwayne Murley is at the Hertz Farm Management and Real Estate Services Farm Desk this morning. Good morning, Dwayne.
14: Good morning, Jeff, and thank you. We are seeing corn and soybeans higher, corn anywhere from 12.5 to 15.5 cents higher this morning. Now, soybeans are higher too, up anywhere from 28.25 to 35 cents higher. Looking at the livestock trade, we got it back up to last Thursday. That was the last trading day as we headed into the 4th of July holiday. Live cattle, August down 260 on the day. October was down 243. Beef down 235, and February down 218. Feeder cattle also lower. August down 352, September down 370, October down 373. The hog complex ended up mostly higher on the day, with the July up a half a dollar, August up 170, and October up 53 cents. The only contract that did close lower on Thursday, that was the December contract. It was down 7 cents. And of course, the livestock trade will resume trade here this morning in just under 2 hours. 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
1: Thank you, Dwayne. Going back to this weekend's wild weather, I'll tell you my own personal experience. Overnight, Thursday night, the Queen and I were actually standing by our back window in our house because it was raining so hard, and we were looking at the rain when there was a lightning strike probably two streets over from us, and that was stunning. In that there was this gigantic bright flash of light through the window, a big explosion, and then our smoke detectors went off. The Queen thought that the window had been blown in because of the rattling and the vibrating of the explosion. That did not take place ultimately, but then we had the power go out for about 3.5 hours in the wee hours Friday morning. As overnight, our neighborhood in Ankeny got 8.5 inches of rain and a couple of severe thunderstorms passing through. Speaking of Ankeny, an Ankeny business got hit with a 1-2 punch during Friday's flooding. Nolte & Sons Lawn and Irrigation is located near Four Mile Creek. That's the creek Wendy and I were just talking about. And their business started taking on water early Friday morning as the floodwaters moved through the area. And then, to make matters worse, a fire broke out inside their building. And the flooding was so severe that firefighters couldn't safely reach the building right away. So according to the company, it took nearly 13 hours for water levels to drop enough for crews to get in and finish putting out the fire. Now, the reason that I'm drawing attention to this particular business is, in the end, they posted on Facebook a post that I thought was heartwarming and inspirational. They said, despite losing a building that they've poured years of work into, the owners say that they're focused on what matters most, that everyone made it out safely. They say buildings can be rebuilt and equipment can be replaced, but they're grateful that all of their employees are okay. The company also thanked Ankeny police, firefighters, employees, customers, and community members who reached out to help. They see rebuilding is already in the plans, and they're asking for a little patience amongst their customers as they work through the recovery process. I'm sure their customers will be very, very patient, and certainly it was heartwarming to see this business. You can imagine being a small business, building yourself up over years, the hard work involved, and you watch in one night the building flood, then catch fire, and firefighters unable to reach the building. And yet they posted about what matters most. Everybody is safe, and they are rebuilding at this time. We're coming up on 640 at the Voice of Iowa. Let's head into the WHO Radio Traffic Center this morning and check on the morning commute.
15: Easing back into the Monday routine here is 80-35. It's nice and clear in both directions. Also, both 80 and 35 look good into and out of both Mixmasters. 235, that is delay-free as well. East and westbound, checking in clear. No major incidents. With traffic every 15 minutes in the morning, I'm Mike Priest on News Radio 1040 WHO.
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1: Mostly sunny today. A high of 86. Mostly clear tonight. Low 65. It'll be sunny for your Tuesday. Tomorrow's high back up to 88. Currently, we got sunny skies in West Des Moines at the Vero Health Center. 71 at News Radio 1040 WHO.
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4: 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France finally in front!
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6: I hope you had a great Independence Day weekend. If you're wondering what the Queen and I were up to, social media, we're on Facebook. Need to Know with Jeff Angelo. Give that a follow. Also, Jeff Angelo Radio on Instagram. Yesterday was smoking some burgers, got a mix of chuck and brisket from our friends at Hy-Vee. It was delicious. Stuffed myself, swore I'd never eat again. Then our guy, Dwayne Murley, this morning was talking about BLT season, and I was like, I'm hungry again. It's never ending. 6:45 at the Voice of Iowa. Let's head into the WHO Radio Newsroom. Wendy Wilds got your headlines this morning. Good morning, Wendy.
9: Morning to you as well. You know, Iowa Sweet Corn is going to be coming up pretty soon here. I'm just waiting for it.
6: Oh, it was already out this weekend.
9: From Iowa?
6: I was spotting it in some,
9: Iowa?
6: Oh, yes. I was spotting it in some key location.
9: Ankeny has everything, doesn't it?
6: It does. Low gas prices. We got the sweet corn.
9: The sweet corn.
6: Come on over. The water's fine.
9: And then lots
6: and
9: of
6: rather
9: it.
6: Rather high this weekend. Yes.
9: Hey, it looks like we have another heat wave coming, Jeff. About a week from today, temperatures are going to go way back up into the 90s, above normal for this time of year. So it's starting probably this coming Sunday or Monday and lasting maybe several days, about a week. President Trump is welcoming the New York Stock Exchange and NASDAQ peeps to the Oval Office today with the launch of the new Trump accounts for children. We'll be hearing a lot more about that. And NASA says the U.S. is in a space race with China, and China is moving fast. So we want to be on the moon 2028. They're trying to get up there even faster than we are. It's a space race.
6: I know. It's interesting. Yeah, it is a space race. They're trying to get up there. We're trying to get up there. I mean, and will we like actually fight over territory? Will we try to build our base? And they'll be like, you're on our property. This is our base. It's going to be fascinating stuff over the next few years.
9: Isn't, you know, I'm afraid I'm not totally, I'm just throwing this out there, but isn't there a deal about mining on the moon? That there's something valuable that they want to dig for? I'm looking for
6: you.
9: What is it again? Extracting lunar resources. Yeah, I don't know what it is. Oh, helium-3, a rare isotope, theoretically could power clean nuclear fusion reactors for years and years. So,
6: I mean, seriously, the news has become science fiction. Science fiction's become the news. It's,
9: every day.
6: This is crazy stuff. It really is. Wendy Wild in the WHO Radio Newsroom. 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Good morning, Dwayne.
14: 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July corn is up 14.75 right now. September's up 12.25. Deese is up 13.25. March corn up 13 cents. July soybeans up 28.25. August up 31 cents. September's up 32 and a quarter, and new crop November up 34 cents. December soybean meal up 7.30 a ton. Oil up 1 1/4 cents a pound. Chicago wheat's up 8 3/4, and December oats up 3 1/4. I'll have a look at the markets here for the rest of the morning, and I'll join Bob at 11 o'clock for the big show from the Hertz Farm Management and Real Estate Services Farm Desk. I'm Dwayne Murley.
6: Thank you, Dwayne. Well, as you heard during our World Cup update, here we go. USA versus Belgium tonight in a round of 16, and our best player, in my view, Balogun, is back in the lineup. He was suspended, got a red card in the last match. People were unhappy about that. And I'll tell you, for those of you just dipping your toe in soccer world with the World Cup, the reason so many people were upset about this red card is you have to have a player that is intentionally doing something that could result in a serious injury to another player. Now, what happened with Balogun is he went up in the air after a ball alongside another player from Bosnia-Herzegovina, and they both came down at the same time, and Balogun just happened to come down his ankle, and that's painful, but it's going to happen when players go up in the air. They bump into each other. They've hit heads. It is not any kind of intentional sort of injury. And just to give you an example, if you were watching the Mexico-England game last night, there was an English player sent off in a red card. He went at another player with his cleats flying. He was sliding at the other player, had his cleats high in the air. Okay, red card. Nobody was arguing about that. This Balogun red card, it was upsetting. Upsetting enough that President Trump got personally involved. President Trump called the president of FIFA, Gianni Infantino, to protest the red card. Now, Clay Travis is reporting that President Trump told the FIFA president that he'd put together a committee of elite lawyers from outside the government to challenge the Flo Balogun red card. Specifically, they were challenging the use of slow motion instant replay to give the red card, which they argued violated FIFA rules. Now, it wasn't like FIFA's president just waved his hands and said, you know what, President Trump, you're a friend of mine. We're going to get Balogun back into the game. They do actually have an independent committee, and they reviewed the red card and agreed that the penalty was incorrectly given. And this independent committee has the power to rescind it, which is what they have done. So now the Americans head into this knockout round match with their top striker available. Belgium, of course, is not thrilled. Reports say that the Belgian Soccer Federation is, quote, astonished by the ruling, and they're looking into its options to challenge the decision. But I'll tell you, this is big tonight. A win over Belgium sends the U.S. to the World Cup quarterfinals, and that's a feat achieved only once before in U.S. soccer history. So the good news is FIFA got this right. You're not going to go into this game tonight with your top player taken out by FIFA. You're going to have your top player on the field or on the pitch, if you will, and win or lose, you've got your best team. You're fielding your best team tonight, and there won't be any controversy after the match that somehow this controversial ruling took out your best player. We're coming up on 6:52 at the Voice of Iowa on this fine Monday morning. Let's head into the WHO Radio Traffic Center and check on that morning commute.
7: 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And in and around the airport so far for the Monday morning, everything appears to be moving pretty smoothly. With traffic every 15 minutes in the morning, I'm Mike Priest on News Radio 1040 WHO.
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6: Most
1: mostly sunny today with a high of 86. Mostly clear tonight, low 65. It'll be sunny for your Tuesday. Tomorrow's high will be 88. Currently sunny skies at West Des Moines at the Vero Health Center, 71 degrees this morning. 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
11: The World Cup is in the spotlight tonight as the U.S. meets Belgium. Team USA trying to advance to the quarterfinals for the first time in 24 years. Yesterday's baseball action included another loss for the slumping Yankees. They fall to Minnesota and drop 9 of 10. Meanwhile, the All-Star game is a week from tomorrow. The rosters announced this weekend. The Dodgers' Shohei Ohtani, the leading vote-getter. The Dodgers, Phillies, and Braves with the most All-Stars, 5 each. I'm Matt McCoy.
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6: Well, on this July 4th weekend, a new Iowa landmark was unveiled in Grinnell. On Saturday night, the city officially dedicated its new Veterans Monument with a special lighting ceremony at sunset on July 4th. The centerpiece is a massive 42-foot-tall steel sculpture designed to look like an American flag unfurling in the wind. And it's not just something you look at from a distance. Visitors can actually walk inside the monument and stand in its center. And the idea was to create a place for reflection, remembrance, and honoring those who served our country. This monument was created by a local artist, and it now stands where the longtime Grinnell Veterans Memorial Building once stood on the northwest corner of Central Park. And after that building was removed, veterans, community members, and local leaders worked together to create a new tribute that would honor veterans from the past, present, and future. The Saturday's dedication included remarks from the mayor, an honor guard presentation, a performance by Iowa Brass, and then the monument was illuminated for the very first time. It's 7 o'clock, and the news continues.
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6: And I appreciate you kicking off your work week with the WHO Radio Morning News. It is a Monday, July the 6th, 2026. My name is Jeff Angelo. Boy, oh boy, it's not like we came back into this week and didn't have anything to talk about. It was quite the social media buzz after an incident at the Urbandale July 4th Carnival. We're going to talk about that. And also the president getting personally involved in the World Cup. He calls the president of FIFA, and America's got its best player back. We'll talk through that as well. As we approach 7:01, it's time to head into the WHO Radio Newsroom. Wendy Wild has today's top stories. Good morning, Wendy.
9: And good morning to you as well. 7:01, and the temperature, it is rising. Not like it's going to a week from now, though. 71 degrees right now. Here's what's trending on WHO. It looks like another heat wave is coming. It'll be next week. Typical highs that time of year would be in the mid to upper 80s.
24: Starting roughly about the 12th or 13th of July, so about mid-month. Highs in the 90s and some heat indices, at least looking like around 100 or so.
9: National Weather Service meteorologist Ashley Burry. Normal that time of year would be in the 80s, like mid to upper 80s. So starting around Sunday the 12th, she says the heat wave will last several days.
24: Looks like it would be roughly through like the 16th or even towards the 20th, just depending on how things play out.
9: And it's not just Iowa. Most of the United States is likely to have above normal temperatures next week. Police are still looking for suspects in a shooting at a 4th of July celebration at Lions Park in Urbandale. Nobody was hit, but people panicked and ran. Police showed up. Jeff Angelo talks more about it coming up next on the WHO Morning News. President Trump welcoming the leaders of the New York Stock Exchange and NASDAQ to the Oval Office today. They're launching the president's new Trump accounts, investment accounts for children. They went into effect July 4th. The state of Iowa lost 17% of its USDA staff last year, according to federal data that was obtained by the National Sustainable Agriculture Coalition. 52 farmer service staff in Iowa were cut. A report by the Iowa Capital Dispatch says most of those staff accepted voluntary exit offers during the DOGE cuts. Another number, Iowa, ranking in the top 10 states in the nation for natural resources conservation staff losses, also part of the USDA cuts. USDA losses at 89 staff lost. NASA says the United States is in a space race with China, and China is moving with great speed.
0: Chinese will land their Taikonauts on the moon. There's no question. The question is, will the United States return before them? And will we do so in a different way this time? Will we build the base, establish that enduring presence? I think the answer is yes.
9: NASA Administrator Jared Isaacman, the goal is to put American men back on the moon in early 2028. Now 7:03 at News Radio 1040 WHO, checking your money. Sometimes betting's part of the money game. The NCAA, Jeff, is pushing back against prop betting at the college level. Prop betting is a wager proposition, betting a wager on a specific event or player statistic within a game rather than on who wins or loses.
2: I heard about it a lot from student athletes who said the noise and the, you know, abuse that they were taking from bettors around prop bets was really disturbing.
9: That is Charlie Baker. He is president of the National Collegiate Athletic Association. And Baker on Face the Nation on CBS, he says sports betting has changed the character, the face, the culture of fandom.
1: And that is an issue. So let's take a specific example, Wendy. Like, there's a player and there's a bunch of people that bet that that player is going to get over 5 rebounds in a game. And he doesn't, you know. And what these college, and remember, they're kids. These college players then get a ton of heat from all kinds of people, probably even verbally on the campus. So, you know, I lost money because you got to rebound harder, man. You got to quit slacking. You got to get in the paint there, you know.
9: And what happens?
1: Like, hey, come on.
9: What happens to their morale if people are voting against them? You know, I mean, talk about going into a game feeling demoralized.
1: Yeah. So, I mean, these aren't professional athletes. These are kids, and to give them a lot of heat because somehow your bet didn't pan out. I do think it's an actual problem, and I hope that college sports addresses it.
9: Well, there's still college betting, whether or not there's proposition betting.
1: Yeah, exactly. Yeah. Yeah, you can still vote. You can still bet whether somebody's going to win or lose. That's a part of sports betting. But this prop betting, I'm glad they are taking a little bit more of a look there.
9: Well, we'll see where that ends up then.
1: Wendy Wilde's in the WHO Radio Newsroom. Thank you, Wendy. Well, Wendy was talking about that Urbandale 4th of July celebration. What I've been talking about this morning is the social media frenzy that immediately resulted when there was gunfire at the 4th of July celebration. So to bring you up to speed, there were reports of gunfire on Saturday night, July 4th night, at Lions Park during the city's annual July 4th carnival. According to Urbandale police, the shots were reported around 10:22 p.m. while a large crowd was gathered for the holiday festivities. Now, this is an interesting illustration of the social media age that we live in, because the moment that you have this happening, and you heard Wendy say people went running once they heard this gunfire, people are posting on social media. And they're posting all kinds of wild stuff. Now, I was caught up in it because we did have family that did attend the Urbandale celebration earlier in the day. The Queen was immediately texting a family member saying, "Are you all right?" That family member, thank goodness, texted right back and said, "Oh, we'd already left. Good news for us." But it's just an example. You've got the Urbandale police responding immediately. Of course, they can't get a statement out immediately. They're investigating. Social media is going wild. So think of this. You not only have people physically running in the park, but you also have kind of a more of a citywide or statewide panic because what's going on in social media. Now, no injuries have been reported. Police have not made any arrests. They were already nearby, as you might imagine, when the call came in. So they responded immediately. They secured the area and they started investigating. Investigators, as of this morning, are asking anyone who might have seen what happened or has photos or video from the area to contact the department. Police in their statement are also urging people not to jump to any conclusions or spread rumors while detectives work to determine exactly

0: fact that the best, in my view, the best player on the team, Balogun, is back in the lineup for the huge round of 16 match after Belgium, against Belgium. And this is after President Trump personally intervened. Balogun was suspended after the Bosnia-Herzegovina game because he got a red card. Now, a red card is issued in soccer when you've done something pretty blatant to try to injure another player. Well, that didn't happen in Balogun's case, and that's what the controversy was all about. He basically went up in the air to get a ball at the same time that a Bosnian player did. And when they came down, his foot landed on the other player's ankle. You saw it in slow-mo. It hurt. It hurt to watch. But it was not in any way some kind of flagrant foul by Balogun. But he gets a red card. He's taken out of the game. The president, President Trump, actually called FIFA's president, Gianni Infantino, and said, look, first of all, I'm not thrilled about this. And second of all, and this is according to our own Clay Travis, President Trump informed the FIFA president that he had put together a team of elite lawyers outside of the government to challenge the red card. Specifically, they were challenging the use of slow motion instant replay to give the red card, which violates FIFA rules. Now, it wasn't like FIFA's president at that moment put down his phone and goes, put Balogun back in. There is actually an independent committee that reviews the decision. They said, yeah, that's not a red card, and Balogun's back. And this is a good move on FIFA's part, because you know what? If the U.S. would have happened to lose tonight without their best player in the lineup, everybody would be talking about the fact that the Americans got robbed. And instead, the best team will be on the pitch tonight. And win or lose, you're going to get your best effort. You're going to have your best player. And another thing about this World Cup, look, a lot of people that don't normally watch soccer are watching. And FIFA wants to have its superstars on the field. It has been amazing to watch the best players in the world on the pitch. They are fun to watch. Harry Kane last night for England. This kid out of Norway that is amazing. So, look, we're going to see these superstars tonight. The best teams for both teams will be on the pitch, and you are rooting for Team USA to make it through and make history by making it to the World Cup quarterfinals on their own home ground. It is 7:12 at the Voice of Iowa. Let's move into the WHO Traffic Center this morning and check on that morning commute.
1: The Monday morning drive treating you well if you're on 8035, because there are no delays in either directions. No backups and no issues reported on 80 or on 35, both into and out of the Mixmasters. And for drivers on 235, you should also have a congestion-free commute. With traffic every 15 minutes in the morning, I'm Mike Priest on News Radio 1040 WHO.
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0: Mostly sunny today with a high of 86. Mostly clear tonight, low 65. Tomorrow, sunny skies, your Tuesday high, 88. Currently, sunny skies in West Des Moines at the Vero Health Center, 72 degrees at News Radio 1040 WHO. What a weekend it was in this great country of ours. We celebrated America 250, and I was just full of patriotic pride. I know you were too. And I'm sure you're well aware that there are a lot of people actively working to make you feel bad for being patriotic. That's why it is important that one great radio show continue to broadcast what's great about this country across the nation. It's called Our American Stories. You hear it each weeknight at 10 o'clock on WHO Radio. In fact, it started on this station, and it's now heard on 480 radio stations across the country 5 nights a week. 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
0: I really appreciate you kicking off your work week with the WHO Radio Morning News. If you're missing any of the conversations, no problem at all. What I'd love you to do is go to that free iHeartRadio app you were just hearing about and set a preset for the WHO Radio Morning News with Jeff Angelo. And when you go back to the app later in the day, that preset button appears, hit it, and this program appears in podcast form. Wendy Wild's in the WHO Radio Newsroom this morning. She's got today's headlines. Good morning, Wendy.
18: Morning, Jeff. Love to be able to give you a little bit of good news. The Iowa Business Council comes up with their six-month economic outlook, and it's showing positive growth for the state economy. They say Q2 is gangbusters. Anything over 50 shows growth, and they came in at like 64 for the second quarter for the state of Iowa. So some very good news there. A Delta jet coming in for a landing at Chicago Midway Airport on the 4th of July. Hit by fireworks. Nobody hurt. The jet was actually okay, but they said you could feel it explode inside the jet as they were about 200 feet off the ground coming into land. And so this is the strangest story, but you know, you just got to do the strange ones sometimes, Jeff. So there's an independent candidate for the U.S. Senate in Minnesota who's now sentenced to 3 months in the workhouse over terrorizing her renter. So this candidate, 32-year-old Marissa Simonetti of Edina, which is a Minneapolis suburb, has been convicted of gross misdemeanor harassment and domestic assault. They say she had a renter in her basement apartment, and they got into an argument because the renter said that there were bugs and she wanted an exterminator. So then they say Simonetti threw a tarantula down the stairs. She threw nails and screws and other debris down the stairwell and was threatening the woman. And the police arrived. The woman called the police and they found all this stuff there. So it wasn't made up. So workhouse to the workhouse.
0: You used to do news in Minnesota. Is assault with a tarantula a crime?
18: I
0: throw a tarantula at you.
18: Have
0: Is that
18: to
0: a felony?
18: Tell you, I've never run across that one before.
0: Okay.
18: So it was harassment and assault.
0: Okay.
18: I don't
0: assault
18: see that
0: with
18: she,
0: a tarantula.
18: Yeah, she was also banging pots and pans when the woman was, you know, during sleep times trying to harass her. Yeah. So
0: yeah, that's
18: a live tarantula, nails, pins, and tacks down the stairwell. And the woman had to come up the stairwell to get out. It's a basement apartment. So
0: you had to cast the nails and the pots and pans.
18: Yeah.
0: And the tarantula.
18: They don't mention if she's been thrown off the ballot.
0: So here's the deal. I have done political consulting up in Minnesota, and you've reported there, Wendy.
18: Yeah.
0: It's actually very easy to get on the ballot in Minnesota compared to Iowa. So you get a lot of craziness in the elections. You get husbands and wives running against each other. I've got a story for you sometime about that as well. But that has, in fact, happened. That is Wendy Wild in the WHO Radio Newsroom this morning on this Monday morning. Let's head into the traffic center and check on your morning commute.
15: Conditions remain pretty decent for the morning drive. No significant congestion east or west on 8035, and both 80 and 35 are checking in clear on either side. 235, that is in good shape for you as well, with no reported incidents. With traffic every 15 minutes in the morning, I'm Mike Priest on News Radio 1040 WHO.
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0: Mostly sunny today with a high of 86, mostly clear tonight, low 65. It'll be sunny for your Tuesday with a high of 88. Currently sunny conditions in West Des Moines at the Vero Health Center, from which I'm broadcasting this morning. 72 degrees at News Radio 1040 WHO. 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You need a marketing machine behind you. And I'm going to put some specifics to that Tuesday and Wednesday right here on the WHO Radio Morning News. You'll hear my conversation with Misty about marketing your home in this hot environment. If you'd like to talk to the Misty Sold Team today, you can do so. 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It's time for sports.
20: The World Cup is in the spotlight tonight as the U.S. meets Belgium. Team USA trying to advance to the quarterfinals for the first time in 24 years. Yesterday's baseball action included another loss for the slumping Yankees. They fall to Minnesota and drop 9 of 10. Meanwhile, the All-Star game is a week from tomorrow. The rosters announced this weekend. The Dodgers' Shohei Ohtani, the leading vote-getter. The Dodgers, Phillies, and Braves with the most All-Stars, 5 each. I'm Matt McCoy.
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0: Well, you'll recall in the aftermath of Charlie Kirk's murder, you and I were talking about all the disturbing social media posts, particularly from teachers, that justified his death. And many of us agreed, look, there was two aspects to this story. Number one, you have the right to say whatever you'd like in this free speech country, but your employer can have a social media policy, and if you violate it, you can get fired. And that should especially apply to teachers who are leading our kids, influencing their minds, and you don't want a leader like that talking about how political assassination is somehow justified. So there were a lot of teachers that got suspended or fired, but unfortunately, now that we're months away from all of that, we've got settlements coming in from school districts or rulings by judges, and some of these folks who posted these offensive posts are getting paid pretty handsomely. Your latest example, a former Georgia teacher has reached a settlement with her school district worth nearly $300,000 after a dispute over comments she made on social media following the 2025 assassination of Charlie Kirk. This teacher is named Michelle Mickens. She was placed on indefinite leave after posting comments on her private Facebook page. While she said she did not support violence, she also wrote that she believed the world was safer without Charlie Kirk, sparking a major backlash. I mean, this is what we're seeing in these posts. You know how an Iowan says, hey, I'm not saying you're fat. I'm just saying you're fat. Well, online, you got people going, look, I don't condone violence, but I'm glad somebody killed Charlie Kirk. What? Well, according to this lawsuit, Mickens said school administrators initially suggested she delete the post and issue an apology. She later claimed she was told to stay home and lost access to the school's email systems. The Southern Poverty Law Center filed a lawsuit on her behalf, arguing that her free speech rights had been violated. And this week, the case was settled. Mickens is going to get $270,000 for alleged emotional distress, plus roughly $17,000 for legal fees, although she also agreed not to seek employment with the district again. Well, that's nice of her, not to take a job in the district where she celebrated the death of Charlie Kirk. You know what comes to my mind this morning? What if Charlie's widow, Erica Kirk, just sued everybody? All of these individuals that said that the world was better off without Charlie Kirk, that it was okay that he was killed. She sued them for emotional distress, each individually. What would these judges do? I'd be interested in finding out. It's 7:30 at the Voice of Iowa. Let's head into the WHO Radio Newsroom. on this fine Monday morning. Wendy Wild has all of your top stories. Good morning, Wendy.
3: And good morning to you. The sun up and burning away the fog. There's still a little bit of haze left, 72 degrees right now. Here's what's trending on WHO. The Iowa Business Council's six-month economic outlook shows positive signs for the state economy.
4: Iowa business leaders are continuing to expect strong sales expectations over the next 6 months. And that will result in increased demand and increased profitability, which will enable businesses to continue to invest in their companies, hire more people.
3: Joe Murphy with the Iowa Business Council. The IBC report surveys members on sales, capital spending, and employment that they expect for the next 6 months. And they're reporting a strong second quarter for Iowa businesses.
4: Any survey score that's above a 50-point threshold represents positive economic outlook. The overall survey this quarter has us at more than 64 points. While that's down by about a half a point from the first quarter, still well above that 50-point threshold.
3: Police are still looking for suspects after a shooting at a 4th of July celebration in Lions Park in Urbandale. The place was packed. Nobody was hurt, but there was panic. In West Des Moines, a teen was shot and killed at a house party. Her family put up a GoFundMe account to raise money. They identify the girl as their 17-year-old, and they're asking for help with funeral expenses. They say the girl was a bystander at a house party when a fight broke out, and then somebody pulled a gun and started shooting. NATO is meeting in Turkey this week for a summit. President Trump will be there. And a Delta jet coming in for a landing at Chicago Midway Airport was hit by fireworks on the 4th of July.
5: 0307, use caution. There are multiple homes shooting off fireworks.
6: We just heard the bang on the plane. And we're just hoping it was just the mortar that went off underneath, but definitely felt a big bang.
3: Felt a big bang. That's air traffic control audio. The jet was inspected after landing. No damage found. The FAA investigating further. In Minnesota, an independent U.S. Senate candidate is serving 3 months in the workhouse after being arrested for harassment and domestic assault against her basement apartment renter. Police say 32-year-old Marissa Simonetti's renter had asked for an exterminator because of spiders in the basement apartment. Instead of calling an exterminator, Simonetti threw a live tarantula down the basement stairs, scattered nails, pins, and tacks down the stairs, shut off the Wi-Fi, refused to give the renter her groceries when they were delivered, and banged pots and pans down the stairwell to be disruptive. When Simonetti announced she was a candidate for the U.S. Senate, she said she was running on family values, on a platform of hope and peace, her words. Simonetti says the system is unfair and she will not be bullied out of running for the Senate. She's still in. 732 News Radio 1040 WHO, checking your money, why not? Wall Street's opening an hour from now. The Dow opens at a new record high after the close Thursday. The Dow was at a record 52,900. And one of Elon Musk's companies is taking off like, well, like a rocket. Daria Albinger has the story.
7: It's been less than a month since SpaceX became a publicly traded company, and its stock is about to join an exclusive group on Wall Street. Before trading begins on Tuesday, the rocket maker will join the NASDAQ 100, a major stock market index which tracks the 100 largest non-financial companies listed on the marketplace. Now, this is a big deal because the move triggers an estimated $4 to $7 billion in mandatory buying from index funds and major ETFs, and that can increase the stock's value considerably. I'm Daria Albinger.
3: SpaceX stock, by the way, this morning is still up 9% since its IPO on June 12th. So, taking off like a rocket, Jeff.
0: Wendy, I was listening to you talk about that Minnesota candidate for the U.S. Senate throwing a tarantula at a downstairs tenant because she complained about spiders. I would hate to actually be on the floor of the Senate with that woman if I voted against one of her bills. That would be kind of crazy. So
3: she had.
0: Are they gonna actually elect her for entertainment value? Yeah. What I don't know what's going on.
3: Yeah, she had actually at one time been an endorsed Republican endorsed candidate for the 3rd District congressional district. That's like the western suburbs, Minnetonka, all the really rich suburbs there, and the Republicans removed their endorsement from her. Apparently, her colors started to show through after they endorsed her. They endorsed her.
0: She threw some nails at them. They're like, whatever. We don't want to endorse you anymore.
3: Tarantulas.
0: After we're done at the emergency room.
3: As soon as I get my spider bite treated here,
0: exactly right. It is crazy. You and I were talking about this earlier. I've done political consulting up in Minnesota, Wendy, and it's very easy to get on the ballot in Minnesota. Much harder to get on the ballot in Iowa, and therefore you do get crazy stories like that in Minnesota.
3: Really? I mean, you still have to have the petitions. You still need to file if there's
0: but I think a lot less signatures.
3: Primaries. Oh, okay. So, okay. Interesting.
0: Yep. And then you get on the ballot. So crazy story out of Minnesota. That is Wendy Wild in the WHO Radio Newsroom this morning. Wendy, thanks very much. Well, we're dealing with, of course, the aftermath of flooding this weekend. And, of course, you know, I live up in Ankeny. I was telling you a little bit earlier about the Queen and I's experience over the weekend. Our neighborhood got 8.5 inches of rain overnight Thursday night. And unfortunately, in the flooding aftermath, an Ankeny business got a 1-2 punch. This is Nolte and Sons Lawn and Irrigation. They're located near 4 Mile Creek. And 4 Mile Creek was definitely way out of its banks this weekend. And so this business started taking on water early Friday morning as floodwaters moved through the area. And then, to make matters worse, a fire broke out inside the building. The flooding was so severe that firefighters couldn't safely reach the building right away. So according to the company, it took nearly 13 hours for water levels to drop enough for the crews to get in and actually finish putting out the fire. Now, the reason that I'm calling attention to this Ankeny business this morning is following all of this, they put out what I thought was a rather inspirational and heartwarming Facebook post. Now, think about this. You're a small business in Iowa, and you know the amount of work it takes to get a small business up and going, to maintain that small business, to build its clientele over a number of years. And despite losing their building to both fire and flood in one night, the owners say that they're focused on what matters most. Everyone made it out safely. In this Facebook post, they said buildings can be rebuilt, equipment can be replaced, but they are grateful for all of their employees that are okay. The company thanked Ankeny police, firefighters, employees, customers, and the community members who've already reached out to help. And they say rebuilding is already in the plans, and they're just asking for a little patience, as you might imagine, from their customers as they work through the recovery process. Meanwhile, the cleanup is continuing at a Des Moines apartment complex where hundreds of residents are still trying to figure out what's next after major flooding over the holiday weekend. Nearly 400 people who live at the Parkside East apartments were forced from their homes after floodwaters tore through parts of the complex. Apartment owners say that the evacuation process began about 3 o'clock on Friday morning as the water continued to rise. And now the focus has shifted from rescue to recovery. Crews are there tearing out drywall, replacing flooring, hauling away the debris left behind by the flooding. Unfortunately, residents on the first floor, as you might imagine, were hit the hardest. The property owner says many of them likely lost everything they had. For right now, about 80 displaced residents are staying at Hoyt Middle School, where the American Red Cross is providing food, shelter, and other assistance. Rescue boats were needed during the evacuations. That made for a dramatic scene. Now, as for when people can go home, that's going to take some time. Officials estimate residents on the second and third floors might be able to return in about a month, but those on the first floor could be displaced for a long time because of the extensive damage. The property owner says they are working to find alternative housing and financial assistance for the affected residents, while community organizations such as the Red Cross and Impact Community Action Partnership are accepting donations to help families recover. So again, if you'd like to, if this story pulls on your heartstrings and you'd like to help, you can make a donation to the Red Cross as well as Impact Community Action Partnership to help these, around 400 residents that were affected by this flooding this weekend. So we're talking flooding from this past weekend. Wendy Wild also talking this morning about the heat wave possibly returning next week. We'll keep up to date on all of that on the WHO Radio Morning News. Time now on this Monday morning, though, to head into the WHO Radio Traffic Center and get an update on the morning commute.
8: Most everyone proceeding in an orderly fashion on the roads this morning, with 80-35 remaining delay-free in both directions, and both 80 and 35 looking good into and out of the Mixmasters. 235, that is also completely clear, and no slow spots reported around the airport. With traffic every 15 minutes in the morning, I'm Mike Priest on News Radio 1040 WHO.
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0: mostly sunny skies today, a high of 86. It'll be mostly clear tonight, the low 65. Sunny for your Tuesday, the high back up to 88. Currently sunny skies in West Des Moines at the Vero Health Center, 72 degrees at News Radio 1040 WHO.
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0: Well, if your soccer-loving coworker looks a little bleary-eyed today, it's because the Mexico-England game started late last night, about an hour late because of heavy rain. And then they added 11 minutes to full time after a lot of delays in the second part of the game. But I'll tell you what, it was totally worth it. One of the more thrilling football matches you're ever going to see as England prevails over Mexico 3-2. Wendy Wilds in the WHO radio newsroom this morning. She's got your headlines.
13: Hey, good morning. So I don't know if you caught, Belgium has now got permission to file a grievance against the FIFA allowing full Lauren Balogun back in. So I don't know if they'll change their minds, but they're not going down without a complaint.
7: They can grieve all day. They can be like, rah, rah, rah, rah, rah, rah, rah. But he's playing tonight. I'm telling you. They're not going to go back and go, you know, taking a second look at it. Oh, wait a minute. President Trump, line one. So, they have a process, and I respect that, but he's playing tonight.
13: Well, the Belgians, they have lots of chocolate. They can just drown their sorrows in their chocolate.
7: Exactly. Yeah.
13: So, this rain this past weekend over the holiday, the second to the record, second highest in history for Four Mile Creek at Easton Boulevard. The first was in 2018. I don't know if you remember that one. People had just left a concert at Wells Fargo Arena, and it rained a lot like what we had this last weekend, and there was a foot in some places, even till 2 feet of water washing over I-80 in spots, I-35 in spots, and of course, Four Mile Creek flooded, homes along the creek flooded out. So, this weekend was the second top flood event. Iowa's new state law that allows ADUs, accessory dwelling units, is getting some real high interest. It's also being credited in part for Iowa's number one ranking in the nation for affordable housing. We'll give you a closer look at this ADU law and how it is working out. Police still looking for suspects in that shooting at the July 4th celebration at Lions Park in Urbandale. Jeff, nobody hurt in that one.
7: But, you know, an interesting study, because you're talking about panic in the park at the time, Wendy, and then there was panic on social media, because this is one of those stories where, you know, people started posting on social media before the police could really ascertain what happened, and it did scare a lot of people over the weekend.
13: Yeah, people were talking about, you know, people there were running and screaming. I mean, you hear gunshots, of course. You're not going to just stand there and wait to get hit. And a lot of teens were there, you know, and their parents always felt comfortable allowing them to go. This is Urbandale, after all. And, you know, parents were posting, you know, my son's there. I'm waiting to hear back from him. Or my son texted me that he and his friends ran the minute they heard the gunfire. And so, yeah, a lot of people very concerned. It was a really frightful thing.
7: It certainly was. Wendy Wild in the WHO Radio Newsroom. We're broadcasting live this morning from the Vero Health Center in West Des Moines. And we're going to talk about trying to address your pain, specifically your back pain this morning. Dr. Josiah Fitzsimmons, the founder of Vero Health Center, is back with me this morning. Dr. J, how are you? We're both a little bleary-eyed. We both watched that England-Mexico match last night, but totally worth it.
14: Yeah, that was a great one.
7: It was a great one. Okay, a lot of times when we talk back and forth, Dr. J, we talk about neuropathy, but I want to talk about a different kind of pain today, because I wanted listeners to know that you address all kinds of pain here at Vero. I want to talk about back pain, and you address that with spinal decompression. Tell me about what that is.
14: Absolutely. You know, a lot of people that have bulging, herniated discs, sciatic pain down into their hips, legs, or even into their feet. You know, a lot of time that originates in their back and can be coupled with back pain. And so one of the best modalities that we've get incredible results with is non-surgical spinal decompression. It's not painful at all. It's actually extremely enjoyable. People just love the machines that we utilize that actually can help open up their space up to 5.5 inches and they're just decompresses their spine. And so just can give immediate relief for so many people with back pain. We can also utilize it for the neck, where they have bulging herniated discs in your back or your neck, or just have neck pain, back pain, decreased disc space, arthritis, you know, numbness tingling down into your legs, or numbness tingling down in your shoulders, your hands. Spinal decompression is just so incredible. We have so many people who just love it. It's their favorite part of their day. They look forward to it so much. They just rave about it all the time.
7: Okay, I can tell you that from personal experience, because they're getting decompressed at the time that I've got knee decompression going on, and I look at them looking comfortably in their chairs, just sort of getting all drowsy and relaxed. I'm like, I envy them, you know, in that. But it's great that you made that. You were very specific in your answer, because when you say the word spinal decompression, that can sound scary, but this is the opposite of that.
14: Yeah, well, I'm glad you brought it up too, Jeff. I mean, I know you're getting amazing results with your knee.
7: I am.
14: But yeah, we can also use the knee decompression as well, which is very similar. Gently opening up of the knee space. If you have knee issues, if you have achy, sore knee, if you have dealt with a sports injury or just chronic knee issues, have been told you have bone on bone knee issues, those are all things that we really get incredible results with, the knee decompression as well.
7: You're listening to Dr. Josiah Fitzsimmons of Faro Health Center on News Radio 1040 WHO. So, Dr. Fitzsimmons, I've talked to patients here. I love broadcasting from here because I can talk to actual patients that are seeing results. People are driving for hours to come here. Have you seen instances where spinal decompression can actually keep a patient from having back surgery?
14: Absolutely. We've actually had people that have had back or neck surgery scheduled. Also knee surgery, like we're talking about. Yeah, we've had people that have actually had that on the schedule and they say, hey, this is on the schedule. This is my last resort. I don't want to get surgery. I want to avoid surgery at all costs, but I just can't live with it anymore. It's my last resort. But I've heard about you guys last minute. I want to come in, see what you guys can do. And they've even kept the surgery scheduled, you know, until they've had a number of treatments. And then they're like, holy cow, I'm getting incredible results. I'm feeling better at such a fast rate. And so we've had some people that have canceled back surgeries, canceled knee surgeries, canceled neck surgeries once they get under care with the decompression.
7: Okay, so I can hear people hearing you and they want to visit Faro Health Center. So, and you, what there's such great news. You have a new patient special for WHO radio listeners.
14: Yeah, absolutely. 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
7: Dr. Josiah Fitzsimmons, he is the founder of Faro Health Center. 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Thanks for stopping by this morning.
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7: 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It's time to move into the WHO Radio Traffic Center and get an update on the roads this morning.
15: Bit of a backup going southbound on 141, heavy past 19th to 37th Street. 8035 remains completely congestion-free in both directions. 235, drivers in good shape as well on that roadway. With traffic every 15 minutes in the morning, I'm Mike Priest on News Radio 1040 WHO.
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7: Mostly sunny today with a high of 86, mostly clear tonight, low 65. Sunny for your Tuesday, tomorrow's high 88. Currently sunny skies in West Des Moines, 72 at the Faro Health Center. It's time for sports.
18: The World Cup is in the spotlight tonight as the U.S. meets Belgium. Team USA trying to advance to the quarterfinals for the first time in 24 years. Yesterday's baseball action included another loss for the slumping Yankees. They fall to Minnesota and drop 9 of 10. Meanwhile, the All-Star game is a week from tomorrow. The rosters announced this weekend. The Dodgers' Shohei Ohtani, the leading vote-getter. The Dodgers, Phillies, and Braves with the most All-Stars, 5 each. I'm Matt McCoy.
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7: And I appreciate you beginning your new week with the WHO Radio Morning News. It's a Monday, July the 6th. A lot to catch up on that happened over this holiday weekend. We'll be doing that in the 8 o'clock hour. Also, we're looking back on the memorable America 250 event in Washington, D.C. President Trump honoring World War II veterans by bringing several of them on stage. And you know, of course, the time is coming when these heroes will no longer be with us. So it was just amazing to see these heroes being honored in Washington, D.C. World War II heroes. Well, the reason we have an America 250 celebration is because of these heroes. We'll talk about that as well in the 8 o'clock hour. At 8:01, though, we head into the WHO Radio Newsroom. Wendy Wild has today's top stories. Good morning, Wendy.
13: Good morning. Lots of beautiful sunshine. Next couple of days going to be sunny. Maybe some rain again on Wednesday night. Right now, 74 degrees. Here's what's trending on WHO. Preliminary reports on the flash flooding this weekend on Four Mile Creek at Easton Boulevard ranks it the second highest flood in history. According to the National Weather Service, the top flood record was set on June 30th to July 1st in 2018. Rain totals this past weekend were generally in the 5 to 10 inch range in parts of Polk and Story counties. Four Mile Creek crested at 16.87 feet Friday afternoon. That is 6 inches below the record crest. For comparison, this morning, the same spot is running 6 feet. 6.3 feet, and that's more than 10 feet lower than the peak. Iowa's new state law allowing accessory dwelling units, or ADUs, is getting some of the credit for Iowa's number one rank in the nation for affordable housing.
0: Where you can build a separate property on your own property, you know, for maybe some of the generational families, you know, wanting to keep the parents close by or increase a little bit of income.
13: Les Selgrove with the Iowa Association of Realtors, and that's exactly what an Iowa a tiny home builder is seeing.
1: About 80% of the calls that I get are for multi-generational reasons. So parents aging in place, adult children, or someone with special needs, something like that. And so they are truly tiny homes. They're just custom stick-built homes.
13: Michael Stewart with Tiny Homes of Iowa, the other 20%, he says, are used as rentals. Stewart says the phone calls from interested people just keep coming.
1: 6 active projects going on right now across the state. And calls pretty much every day. I've probably received over 1,000 inquiries over the last 2 years.
13: Besides tiny houses, ADUs can be backyard cottages, even mobile homes, but they must be built on a permanent foundation on the property, not on wheels. Building an apartment within a house, or whether it's used for family or maybe as a standalone rental, is also covered by the new ADU law. Police are still looking for suspects in a shooting at a 4th of July celebration at Lions Park in Urbandale. Nobody was injured. In West Des Moines, a teen was shot and killed at a house party. Her family put up a GoFundMe account over the weekend, raising money for the girl's funeral expenses. They say she was 17 and was a bystander at a house party when a fight broke out and somebody pulled a gun and started shooting. President Trump will be in Turkey this week for a NATO summit. He'll leave later today. The summit begins tomorrow. It's 8:03 at News Radio 1040 WHO. Checking your money. You know, looking at oil prices, Jeff, they are down $68 a barrel this morning. And OPEC plus nations are saying they're going to boost oil production again. This is actually the fifth time in 5 months that they are boosting their oil production. The group of nations, they call themselves OPEC Plus, includes Saudi Arabia, Russia, Iraq, Kuwait, Kazakhstan, Algeria, and Oman. And they say oil prices have already dropped down to pre-Iran war levels, and they may go even lower. And I know President Trump was calling for $2.50 a gallon gas. We're not there yet, so maybe this will help push us. Not yet.
7: Hey, I was interested in your Iowa tiny home story.
13: Yeah.
7: So they're building tiny homes in Iowa. Have you ever watched one of those HGTV shows about the tiny home? And did you at one time watch it and think about it?
13: You know, where we store our camper, there is a tiny home, and I've peeked in the windows because it's just parked there. I'm not, you know, doing anything wrong. And it's pretty cool inside.
7: Okay.
13: Yeah, I mean, an actual tiny home. I suppose they must, it's on wheels. They must pull it somewhere. It's not permanently mounted. But, I mean, it's like a whole home, you know. It's not like a camper. It's like a real home. It is tiny. Often the bedrooms are, you know, you can't really stand up because they put them up in the loft.
7: Right.
13: But the rest of it is, I mean, it's got pretty much everything. They're amazing. What do you think? Could you live in that? I have always watched those specials.
7: No, I don't think I could. And I've always watched those programs and said, okay, do they ever follow up with these people? And like in a couple of months, they just said they hated it. Because I think there's like a novelty aspect to it. And yeah, you'd be like, oh, wow, that's amazing. And then you actually do it and go, I hate this.
13: Okay, you're kind of a big guy. I mean, how tall are you?
7: Yeah, 6'1".
13: Yeah, see, 6'1". I'm 5'2". I'd be fine. I could probably stand up in the bedroom loft, you know.
7: That makes all the difference in the world.
13: I know, like my husband and I with the tiny little car I like to drive around, you know, tiny, teeny, tiny little two-seater. He loves it. And he's like, yeah, no, it's okay. You take it. Because I kind of fit and he kind of doesn't so well, you know.
7: Wendy Wild in the WHO Radio Newsroom. Thank you, Wendy. Oh, my goodness. Sometimes you'd come out of a holiday weekend and you'd think, okay, not much to talk about news-wise. Well, we're over that era. Rory O'Neill, our WHO national correspondent, is on the Davison Family Dentistry Newsmaker line. Happy Monday to you, Rory.
2: Hey there, Jeff. Happy Monday. And 6'6" me does not fit into a tiny home. My okay. shoes don't fit into a tiny home. But all right.
7: So yeah, that basically you've watched those shows and you're like, no, not a chance. Not a chance at all. Rory, I mean, there used to be a time in the news business where holiday weekends, kind of slow. This weekend, a whole bunch of stuff to get us caught up on.
2: Absolutely. Of course, there was the wedding that happened on Friday, although I'm not sure who wants to get married. Why did anyone want to go to New York on a Friday on a 4th of July weekend anyway, in black tie on the hottest day of the year? But they did it. About 1,000 guests showed up for the big wedding with Travis and Taylor that happened on Friday. Everyone says it was a lovely affair, although details are still pretty hard to come by. And, of course, we're all waiting for the big two soccer matches today. Yes, Team USA versus Belgium. We have the American team back at full force tonight. But, you know, this afternoon's Portugal and Spain game is one you're not going to want to miss.
7: Okay, I know, being a European traveler, that Portugal and Spain don't get along very well. So that's actually a rivalry, Rory.
2: Right. There's going to be some heat behind that one. They're playing in Texas. So that should be the good day game to watch this afternoon. And then we heard just a short time ago that Belgium is now appealing this decision that allows Flo Balogun to play for Team USA tonight. So remember, the red card last week got Balogun kicked out of the game against Bosnia. It also meant he could not play in tonight's game. But yesterday, the FIFA, after a phone call from President Trump, decided to say, you know what, we will allow him to play. So there are some questions. That red card was sort of bogus that he got last week.
7: It really was.
2: It cleared him to play, but now we've got Belgium is appealing the reversal of the suspension. So we're still in a bit of flux right now.
7: All right, we're waiting on that. And Rory, a lot of spectacular sights.

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1: And finally, Rory, before I let you go, a lot of anger and unhappiness and sadness in Iran. They finally had a funeral for their supreme leader.
0: Right. So all week long, by the way, you're going to keep seeing this headline popping up, but all week long, they're now having the funeral for the supreme leader that was killed by the U.S. and Israeli airstrikes back in February. So now is the funeral. But the problem is, or not the problem, but one of the issues is we haven't seen the new supreme leader in any of the video footage. So we saw the supreme leader, Khamenei, was killed. His son, Mojtaba, he was named the replacement. Now, there are plenty of reports that he's either been wounded, lost a leg, badly burned, in a coma. We don't know, but no one has seen him, and we still haven't seen him, even at his father's funeral.
1: Rory O'Neill doing a yeoman's job of keeping us up to date on all of the headlines from this past holiday weekend. WHO's national correspondent, Rory, thanks very much for joining us today. And being specific about these World War II veterans that were honored over the weekend by the president, one of them, 104 years old, Ken Schrubing. He survived the attack on Pearl Harbor as a 19-year-old sailor. And 101-year-old Don Graves fought in the Battle of Iwo Jima, of course, one of the Pacific Theater's most significant battles. These heroes still here to be honored. And let's face it, if it isn't for them, we're not celebrating America 250. What a poignant moment this past weekend. 8:11 at the Voice of Iowa, News Radio 1040 WHO. On this Monday morning, let's head into the WHO Traffic Center and check on the morning commute.
2: Couple of areas of congestion popping up now. 235 westbound, getting slow for you from Pennsylvania over the river to 5th Avenue. Eastbound remains good. On 8035, some slight westbound delays from Douglas to Hickman. Eastbound is in good shape. With traffic every 15 minutes in the morning, I'm Mike Priest on News Radio 1040 WHO.
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1: Sunny today with a high of 86, mostly clear tonight, low 65. Sunny tomorrow. Your Tuesday high will be 88. In West Des Moines at the Vero Health Center, 74 degrees under sunny skies at News Radio 1040 WHO.
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10: I was just joking with our WHO national correspondent, Rory O'Neill, that there's been this cliche over the years that you come out of a holiday weekend, not much news is happening. My goodness, not anymore. We've had a lot to talk about today. And if you've missed any of the conversations, no problem. Go to the free iHeartRadio app, set a preset, if you will, for the WHO Radio Morning News with Jeff Angelo. Then when you go back to the app a little bit later this morning, there's a preset button that'll appear. Hit that, and this program appears in podcast form. Wendy Wild's in the WHO Radio Newsroom this morning. She's got the headlines. Good morning, Wendy.
11: Good morning. You know, we just want to keep everybody's heads up ahead of things. You know, I think that's part of news. It's not just what's happening right now. It's like, what's coming? So guess what? About a week from today, we're going to be in another heat wave. It's going to start maybe Sunday, maybe Monday next week. And we're looking again at temps up into the 90s and a heat index of around 100 or so. Normal for this time of year, that time of year, would be in the mid to upper 80s. So it'll be fairly significantly above normal, and it's going to last for several days. So next Sunday, Monday, is when it all sets in. So mow your lawn now while you can. President Trump welcoming New York Stock Exchange and NASDAQ into the Oval Office today to announce the new investment accounts for children called Trump accounts. They actually went live July 4th. So we'll be hearing a lot more about that through the day today, more information. And NASA, Jeff, says the United States is in a space race with China. We and they are trying to get on the moon. The U.S., our goal is to have man or people, U.S. people, back on the moon in early 2028. I don't know what China's actual target date is because they're Chinese. They don't tell us everything.
10: Okay, so that's what I'm interested in, because as you've been reporting this morning, we want to get back to the moon at 2028. And the NASA administrator says we're in a space race with China. What if they announce that they're going to put people on the moon, let's say next year, right? Would we speed up?
11: Oh, gosh.
10: Would we, in fact, would I could, you could absolutely see the president calling up the NASA administrator saying, okay, we can't let them do this. We got to speed this up. So I just think it's fascinating when we do know when China is going to put people on the moon, if we speed up our timeline as to put people on the moon. So, could we, in fact, have a literal space race where we would fire rockets on the same day and race each other to the moon?
11: Didn't we do that the first time? It's like, oh no, right? Russia, hurry, do it. So I did a fast AI search. Thank you, AI, for doing my work for me. And AI says 2030 is the China goal, but that's what they're saying publicly. So that gives us, actually, if we're looking at 2028, that gives us a two-year edge, but they could also speed theirs up.
10: But you're right. You can't really trust what the Chinese media is telling us. And I mean, if they launch it next July, I'm telling you, if we figure it out, we got intelligence sources that if we figure out they're going to go sooner, we're going to go sooner. It's going to be absolutely fascinating to follow.
11: How about 8:45? We have another talk about AI. I had an interesting conversation with Grok over the weekend. I wanted to share with you about AI and Grok's views on AI taking over the world and humanity. And so it'll be I'll fill you in on what Grok had to say.
10: All right. Sounds good. That is Wendy Wild in the WHO radio newsroom. Meanwhile, as you heard Rory O'Neill talk about just a few minutes ago, I want to get into more detail with this. America's best player is back tonight after being suspended temporarily for this match against Belgium. That's Flo Balogun. And it happened after President Trump called the president of FIFA. So for those of you that are just getting interested in soccer, or you're only going to watch the World Cup and you don't really understand the concept of a red card. A red card is supposed to come out when a player makes flagrantly a move that could seriously injure another player. So let me give you an example from last night's game. The England player got sent off with a red card after he slid at a Mexican player with his spikes up high. Now, that was a flagrant move that really could have seriously injured the Mexican player, and all of the announcers agreed, okay, that's a red card. You really cannot do that. What happened with Balogun is that he went up at the up in the air at the same time as a Bosnian player, and they both came down at the same time going after the ball, and Balogun's foot stepped on the Bosnian player's ankle. Now, you watch it in slow motion, yes, it hurt. But that is not a flagrant move by Balogun to try to injure another player. Everybody agreed that shouldn't have been a red card, that the referee was just wrong. And the president agreed too. So President Trump calls FIFA's president and says that he totally disagrees with the red card being issued. And our own Clay Travis says that Trump told FIFA's president Gianni Infantino that he was putting together an elite team of lawyers outside of the government to challenge this decision, specifically challenging the use of slow motion instant replay to give the red card, which they argued these lawyers violated FIFA rules. Now, it wasn't like FIFA's president said, got off the phone and said, look, I just heard from President Trump, we better get Balogun back in. He didn't. FIFA's actually got an independent committee which did review the decision, and they agreed the penalty was incorrectly given, and that means the U.S. is going to have their best player out there again tonight against Belgium. And good for FIFA, because you know that if it so happened that the U.S. men lost tonight, people would say FIFA robbed them because that wasn't a red card and they didn't have their best player. Now the best players are on the pitch, and we'll see what happens. 8:22 at the Voice of Iowa News Radio 1040 WHO. On this Monday morning, let's head into the WHO Radio Traffic Center and check on the roads.
5: On the last check of the roads, we saw some delays westbound on 235 crossing the river. Those appear to have just been momentary because they faded already, and traffic's moving smoothly again. Eastbound remains completely wide open, and 8035 has no backups and no incidents in either direction. With traffic every 15 minutes in the morning, I'm Mike Priest on News Radio 1040 WHO.
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10: Sunny today with a high of 86, mostly clear tonight, low 65. sunny for your Tuesday. Tomorrow's high, 88. Currently sunny skies, 74 at the Voice of Iowa. It's time for sports.
12: The World Cup is in the spotlight tonight as the U.S. meets Belgium. Team USA trying to advance to the quarterfinals for the first time in 24 years. Yesterday's baseball action included another loss for the slumping Yankees. They fall to Minnesota and drop 9 of 10. Meanwhile, the All-Star game is a week from tomorrow. The rosters announced this weekend. The Dodgers' Shohei Ohtani, the leading vote-getter. The Dodgers, Phillies, and Braves with the most All-Stars, 5 each. I'm Matt McCoy.
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15: Thank you for joining the WHO Radio Morning News to kick off your week on this July the 6th. We're all just soaking in how we celebrated America's 250th birthday this past weekend. It was truly amazing to watch the ceremonies in D.C. Of course, you had probably a world record fireworks display. But for me, the most emotional moment was President Trump honoring World War II veterans by bringing several of them on stage. Yes, those heroes are still around. 104-year-old Ken Schrubing survived the attack on Pearl Harbor. He was 19 years old. 101 Don Graves, years old, Don Graves fought in the Battle of Iwo Jima, of course, one of the Pacific Theater's most significant battles. Trump, of course, referring to these veterans as members of the greatest generation. And if you were on social media this weekend, there was this amazing shot of a number of World War II veterans sitting at the World War II Memorial, and the camera caught them from behind as they were sitting there looking up at the fireworks display. And the thing that came to my mind is, look, without these guys, we don't have an America 250 celebration. 8:30 is the time. Let's move into the WHO Radio News this morning. And here are top stories. Good morning, Wendy.
11: Good morning to you. So President Donald Trump right now is ringing in the New York Stock Exchange any moment right now. The NASDAQ opening bell is about to come today. SpaceX gets added to the NASDAQ 100. But the president is there to celebrate the new Trump accounts. Those are the investment accounts for children. So through the day, we're going to hear the president speak. He's actually standing off mic. He stood up to the mic and then he said, no, I want to stand next to you. And he walked over and stood by some of the kids because these are children's savings accounts. So can't really hear what he's saying right now. Here's what's trending on WHO. Another heat wave is coming next week. Sunday, Monday is when it starts. Typical highs this time of year should be in the mid to upper 80s.
4: Starting roughly about the 12th or 13th of July, so about mid-month, highs in the 90s and some heat indices, at least looking like around 100 or so.
11: National Weather Service meteorologist Ashley Burry, she says this heat wave will last for several days. There will be higher than usual humidity, but she says maybe not as high as this more recent heat wave about a week ago. Police are still looking for suspects in a shooting at a 4th of July celebration at Lions Park in Urbandale. Nobody was hurt. President Trump welcoming the New York Stock Exchange, as I was mentioning, he is actually speaking right now, but he's not on a microphone, so I can't bring the president to you. The Treasury Department introducing the Trump accounts and activating them officially on July 4th. Iowa lost 17% of its USDA staff last year. Among those losses were 52 farmer services staff, as well as 89 natural resources conservation staff. A report by the Iowa Capital Dispatch says most of these USDA staff in Iowa accepted the voluntary exit offer that came during the DOGE cuts. NASA says the U.S. is in a space race with China, and they say China's moving quickly.
8: Chinese will land their Taikonauts on the moon. There's no question. The question is, will the United States return before them, and will we do so in a different way this time? Will we build the base, establish that enduring presence? I think the answer is yes.
11: NASA Administrator Jared Isaacman. So the U.S. is targeting getting man back on the moon physically, boots down, early 2028. China publicly is saying its goal is 2030. So that would be 2 years after the U.S., but they're hustling. It's 8:32 at News Radio 1040 WHO. And as we are checking your money, one of Elon Musk's companies taking off like a rocket ship, and today is a big day for them.
5: It's been less than a month since SpaceX became a publicly traded company, and its stock is about to join an exclusive group on Wall Street. Before trading begins on Tuesday, the rocket maker will join the NASDAQ 100, a major stock market index, which tracks the 100 largest non-financial companies listed on the marketplace. Now, this is a big deal because the move triggers an estimated $4 to $7 billion in mandatory buying from index funds and major EFTs, and that can increase the stock's value considerably. I'm Daria Albinger.
11: So that's tomorrow morning that they go live on the NASDAQ 100. SpaceX stock is up 9% since its IPO June 12th, not even a month ago, Jeff. 9%, that's a pretty good earnings gain from the IPO.
10: Yeah, and you hope for more as time goes on. Don't and they do more things at SpaceX. And Wendy, you're also keeping your eye this morning on a possible heat wave again next week, like you said. I mean, I know people will be like, oh, why are you making a big deal of this now? But we do have to warn people again if this weather is going to turn dangerous. And I'm glad that we're talking about it in advance so people can prep.
11: Oh, I wasn't thinking about dangerous. I was just thinking about getting out there and mowing the lawn before it's too hot again.
10: When we said
11: people like, hey, everybody, get it done.
10: Get out there and mow your lawn.
11: Get it done now.
10: Absolutely.
11: It's going to really stink in a week.
10: Wendy Wild in the WHO Radio Newsroom. Thank you, Wendy. I'm broadcasting live this morning from the Vero Health Center. And we have been talking about addressing pain in this series of broadcasts. And I know I've been talking to you as a listener and talking to the patients here. And I'm just so pleased to have these really important conversations, which are doing listeners a world of good. So returning to the microphone with me this morning, Dr. Josiah Fitzsimmons is the founder of Vero Health Center. Dr. Fitzsimmons, good morning. Thanks very much for joining us.
6: Good morning. Thank you for having me.
10: I'm going to return to a topic that we've been talking to listeners about, which is neuropathy. Talk to me a little bit about how neuropathy symptoms typically progress in patients.
6: Absolutely. Neuropathy is a condition of nerve damage. So someone has numbness, tingling, aching, burning sensations in their hands, legs, or feet. And what it is a deterioration of the outer coating of the nerve. And so you have that nice insulation around your nerves that insulates those electrical signals from your brain throughout your nervous system to the rest of your body. And what happens is that deteriorates with high levels of inflammation over a prolonged period of time.
10: So I feel like we're giving a name to something that people might be suffering from. And until they heard you and I talking, they really couldn't put a name to it. And unfortunately, you and I have talked about this. A lot of times folks are complaining of this pain and they're taking a lot of medicine with side effects to it, and it's not helping at all.
6: Yeah, you're totally right, Jeff. Neuropathy is a progressive degenerative condition. I mean, it's just going to keep getting worse and worse and worse until you do something about it. A lot of people are taking gabapentin, Lyrica, Cymbalta, even dangerous opioids to just mask the condition of neuropathy. It's not doing anything but just mask the symptoms. I always compare it like your house is on fire, your alarm goes off, and all you do is just take the batteries out of your alarm and go back to bed. That's really all those medications are doing. They're just masking the symptoms. The fire is still burning. The issues are still progressively getting worse. And the problem is going to continue to get worse and become more and more debilitating. That's where a lot of people can start to end up having balance issues, end up with canes, walkers, or wheelchairs, or they get, you know, such decreased sensation they don't even feel. We've had people step on, you know, nails through the bottom of their shoes, you know, working out in the yard, doing gardening, doing all these different activities. They don't even know that they can have different damages or things that could occur. So it's very imperative to get evaluated as soon as possible.
10: So you and I have been having a conversation about neuropathy, but how do you distinguish between neuropathy and other neurological conditions?
6: Well, that would really be the whole purpose of coming into our office. We actually do 8 different individual tests to calculate the exact percentage of nerve damage. So we want to figure out exactly the level of nerve damage. Once someone gets into stage 3 nerve damage, typically it can't be fully reversed. And with neuropathy being a progressive degenerative condition, it's just going to keep getting worse and worse. What it is, it's a back and forth death of arteries and nerves. And so when you have decreased blood flow, then you have have less oxygen supply to your nerves. Then your nerves start to rescind, your nerves start to die, and then you have less communication between your brain and that part of your body. So then your body thinks, oh, that doesn't need as much blood flow. Then you have less blood flow to the area, then you have more nerve death, and then there's this back and forth cascade of nerve and artery death, and that's why it just continues to progress. A lot of times people think, oh, it's getting better, I don't feel the numbness or the tingling anymore, but that's typically when it's even gotten worse, and you don't even have any sensation at all.
10: Wow. Dr. Josiah Fitzsimmons, he's the founder of Vero Health Center. So Dr. Fitzsimmons, let's talk about treatment options. What kind of treatment options are available right now?
6: So most people are just treating it with drugs, with surgeries, with creams, things that are just masking the condition. They're just been told, hey, this is something you have to live with it. You know, about 60 to 70% of people with diabetes end up getting neuropathy. And so oftentimes people also that have chemotherapy or even a lot of farmers that have been exposed to pesticides, different things that cause inflammation. And most of the times they're just treating and masking the condition. But at Vero Health Center, our entire goal is to figure out, okay, how can we restore that blood flow? How can we recreate that coating around the nerve? And so we have a really advanced protocol in our office where we actually use four different treatment protocols combined to really have our synergistic effect to decrease inflammation, recreate the coating around the nerve, improve the blood flow, and really get long-lasting results. We've had people that have been in wheelchairs and walkers that have completely gotten rid of those. We had a guy that hadn't felt his feet in over 30 years. In just 6 weeks, he felt his feet for the first time.
10: Well, I've been talking about patients coming in. I've been seeing your doctors arriving this morning, Dr. Fitzsimmons. And maybe somebody hears this and they go, well, I bet they're so busy it's going to take me weeks to get in. But you have quite a few doctors on staff.
6: Yeah, that's the great thing. We have 9 doctors in our one location in West Des Moines. We're right off of I-35 Mill Civic Parkway exit. Right now we have people traveling up to 6 hours one way. We have people from Joplin, Missouri. We have people from Sioux Falls, South Dakota, Omaha, all over the state come into our one location in West Des Moines because you don't want to just continue masking the symptoms of neuropathy and it's just going to keep getting worse and worse and worse. You want to start getting to the root cause of the condition, recreate that coating around the nerve, increase the blood flow, decrease the inflammation, allow your body to heal, and really, really get long-lasting results.
10: So how do people get a hold of you? And you have a new patient special for WHO listeners.
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10: Dr. Josiah Fitzsimmons, founder of Vero Health Center. 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Thanks a lot.
6: Thanks for having me.
10: It's a great morning. It's a great Monday morning. Very comfortable this morning. Let's check on the roads. We're going to go into the WHO Traffic Center and check on that morning commute.
3: All looks good for you, both east and west on 80-35, and both 80 and 35 are in good shape into and out of the Mixmasters. 235, that is also showing some problem-free driving. Some earlier delays crossing the bridge, they have faded. Everything's moving at the posted speed limit. With traffic every 15 minutes in the morning, I'm Mike Priest on News Radio 1040 WHO.
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10: Sunny today with a high of 86, mostly clear tonight, low of 65. It'll be sunny on your Tuesday. Tomorrow's high will be 88. Currently, we've got sunny skies, 74 in West Des Moines at the Vero Health Center. 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
12: And I appreciate you opening up your work week with the WHO Radio Morning News. It's a Monday, July 6, 2026. Hope you had a wonderful Independence Day weekend. Wendy Wilde's in the WHO Radio Newsroom, and she's got the headlines this morning. Good morning, Wendy.
11: Hey, good morning. I know that you were talking earlier. I've been kind of talking through the morning about the amazing flooding on Four Mile Creek over the holiday weekend. The second highest record flood in the history of record keeping of that creek. And originally, you know, we heard that about 100 people evacuated. Many people were rescued by firefighters because they were just inundated with water. We now know that about 400 people who live in those apartments, the Parkside East apartments, are out of their homes because of the flooding and the flood damage. So many people are sheltering. In fact, there's a temporary shelter at Hoyt Middle School, another at Hilltop Apartments Community Room. and people were allowed back in at their own risk on Sunday to get some of their belongings, but it's not safe right now for habitation. So big fallout from that flooding over the weekend. The Iowa Business Council, Jeff, says the six-month economic outlook looks positive, and second quarter reports for Iowa businesses are showing pretty solid growth. So they do a survey, and anything over 50 indicates growth, and they were way up into the 64 range for Q2. So all good news there. Good.
12: And they've been consistently optimistic. I often talk to our friend Joe Murphy about this. And it's even in the times when everybody else seems to be panicking and you hear a lot of bad news economically, it looks like Iowa businesses remain optimistic. And so it's always good to get the homegrown look at the economy and how people are feeling about it. And again, Wendy, you know, every time that I talk to our friends in the business community, they say their biggest issue is just we need more people in Iowa. We need a bigger workforce.
11: Well, and I think it's really important to note that these people in this report, these are the people in charge of sales expectations, capital spending, and employment in the state. So, I mean, these are the people who lead some of Iowa's biggest businesses. And so they're really important. So if they are feeling optimistic, and if it's not just, you know, blowing smoke at everybody, you know, to somehow prop things up, but the fact that we are seeing improvements in the economy, that the Midwest economy and other reports is showing growth, it would seem that perhaps their optimism is legit.
12: Absolutely.
11: Me being skeptical. Wendy Wild in ever the skeptic, Jeff. Yeah.
12: Wendy Wild in the WHO Radio Newsroom. Thank you, Wendy. Well, if you're looking for a new Iowa landmark, Grinnell just unveiled one this past July 4th weekend. Matter of fact, on Saturday night, July 4th, the city officially dedicated its new Veterans Monument with a special lighting ceremony at sunset. Now, the centerpiece is a massive 42-foot-tall steel sculpture designed to look like an American flag unfurling in the wind. And it's not just something you look at from a distance. Visitors can actually walk inside the monument and stand at its center. The idea is to create a place for reflection, remembrance, and honoring those who served our country. This monument was created by a local artist, and it stands where the longtime Grinnell Veterans Memorial Building once stood on the northwest corner of Central Park. Now, after that building was removed, veterans, community members, local leaders worked together to create a new tribute that would honor veterans from the past, present, and future. So it was a really cool dedication ceremony on Saturday night. It included remarks from the mayor, an honor guard presentation, a performance by Iowa Brass before the monument was illuminated for the first time. It was made possible through grants, private donations, and local support. Also, if you follow me on social media over the weekend on my Facebook page, Need to Know with Jeff Angelo, give it a follow. You saw a very special performance by the Pella Marching Dutch. Now, you'll recall, we talked about this last week. The Pella Marching Dutch were set to perform in the D.C. Independence Day Parade on Saturday, July 4th. They're the only band from Iowa selected. And the parade got canceled because it was 102 in Washington, D.C. over the weekend. So what the Pella Marching Dutch did was they went out and they found a local park and they live streamed a performance of the music they were going to perform in the parade. The band played. They sounded terrific. The color guard did their performance. And if you missed it, head to Need to Know with Jeff Angelo, the Facebook page, and you'll see that wonderful performance by the Pella Marching Dutch. 8:52 at the Voice of Iowa. Let's head into the WHO Radio Traffic Center on this Monday morning and check on how that traffic is going.
3: All good for your Monday morning drive on 8035. Eastbound and westbound trips are clear ones. 80 and 35, both in good shape in and out of the Mixmasters. And on 235, we aren't finding any delays for eastbound or westbound drivers. With traffic every 15 minutes in the morning, I'm Mike Priest on News Radio 1040 WHO.
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12: Sunny today with a high of 86. Mostly clear tonight, low 65. Sunny for your Tuesday. Tomorrow's high back up to 88. Already at 8:53, we've got sunny conditions in 74 in West Des Moines at the Vero Health Center. It's time for sports.
28: The World Cup is in the spotlight tonight as the U.S. meets Belgium. Team USA trying to advance to the quarterfinals for the first time in 24 years. Yesterday's baseball action included another loss for the slumping Yankees. They fall to Minnesota and drop 9 of 10. Meanwhile, the All-Star game is a week from tomorrow. The roster is announced this weekend. The Dodgers' Shohei Ohtani, the leading vote-getter. The Dodgers, Phillies, and Braves were the most All-Stars, 5 each. I'm Matt McCoy.
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12: Thanks again to our friends at Barrow Health Center for hosting the WHO Radio Morning News as we go forward into the week. President Trump is heading to the NATO summit. He'll be in Turkey starting on Tuesday. And of course, a big topic there is President Trump pressuring the rest of the NATO members to spend more money and contribute more money to NATO itself. It's 8:58. 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
11: It's 9 o'clock and the sun is shining down upon us once again, 76 degrees. I'm Wendy Wild. Here's what's trending on WHO. The new Trump accounts, investment accounts for children are now active.
23: But if parents have not done so already, they should go right away to TrumpAccounts.gov and sign their child up for a free investment savings account. And again, a lot of people that are uninvolved in terms of they don't have the children, but or their children are older, they're putting millions and millions of dollars into the accounts of financially poor children. It's an amazing thing.
11: President Trump just moments ago ringing the opening bell at the New York Stock Exchange. Children born between January 1st of 2025 and December 31st of 28 are eligible for the $1,000 deposit from the federal government, but the account has to be opened up for them, mom, dad. The Iowa Business Council's six-month economic outlook shows positive signs for the state economy.
24: Iowa business leaders are continuing to expect strong sales expectations over the next 6 months, and that will result in increased demand and increased profitability, which will enable businesses to continue to invest in their companies, hire more people.
11: Joe Murphy with the Iowa Business Council, he says second quarter was also profitable and well above the neutral mark. Nearly 400 people living at the Parkside East Apartments in Des Moines. That's more than 140 families are displaced after severe flooding last weekend. Information meetings are being held today. One of them at the temporary shelter at Hoyt Middle School. The other at Hilltop Apartments in the community room. Both of those meetings at 10:30 this morning. Residents were allowed back in Sunday at their own risk to get some of their belongings, but the building, at least for now, is uninhabitable. It's 9:02 at News Radio 1040 WHO. Look at traffic and weather coming up.
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11: Thank you, Clara. Sunshine and 76 degrees. I'm Wendy Wilde. Our next update at 9:30. Breaking news and severe weather as it happens on WHO.
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0: Well, good morning. Hello, everybody. Hello, 1040 WHO. You have not heard my voice in a really long time. I'm Mary Walter. I'm back. Yeah, I'm going to get to be with you all week, at least through Thursday. So I'm super excited about that. And you know, I don't know if you remember me, but if you do, you know I love when you call in. I love to get your opinion on stuff because I think we can grow and learn from hearing an opinion that may be different than our own, right? And so you are more than welcome to join me at 515-284-1040. 515-284-1040. And if you can't do that, you can also tag me in a post over on X. Just look for Mary Walter Radio. Just tag Mary Walter Radio, all one word. There's no S in that. And I will do my best to multitask and get your calls and have a conversation and talk about the news all at the same time. So we'll see how this goes, but we'll give it a shot, all right? That's the best we can do is give it a shot. Don't forget my live cast. This is new since the last time I spoke with you. I do have a podcast now. It is, oh no, I actually had it back then too. But it's live on Tuesday nights. It's 7:15 p.m. Eastern time. And if you join live on YouTube, Gitter, or Rumble, those are the three that you can get it on. Again, look for Mary Walter Radio. You can participate. 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

0: at 6:15 p.m. Eastern Time. You just go to YouTube, you type in Newsmax, the number 2, live. It'll pop right up, or just Newsmax, the number 2, and you can click on the live, and you can join me. I'll be on with Ed Henry, so I'm looking forward to that. All right, so I hope everybody had an amazing Independence Day. Just, I just loved every second of it. I worked a whole lot, but I did have Saturday off. I slept for the most of the morning, but then I had Saturday off, and then we went and saw fireworks and with friends, and it was really great. But we were home in time because everything was delayed in DC. I didn't think we'd be home in time, and we were. And so we were home in time to watch the president's speech and the fireworks as well. And I will say, I know, like, the fireworks were like a big deal. They were huge, and it was the largest fireworks exhibition ever, because that's Trump. That's just so Trump. But it was hard on TV to watch it, right? Like, I don't know. It was hard on TV to watch it because it was really hard to see through all the smoke and everything. So it was a little tough. So but I'm sure if you were there, it was interesting. It was fun to watch. It was a historical moment. I also loved seeing all the posts from all over the world. The Eiffel Tower lit up, and I'm going to go into that. So one thing I want to start off with, though, cut one here, kid, is J.D. Vance was in New York. He was on the Kearsarge, USS Kearsarge, in New York Harbor, and his speech did not get a lot of play because it was really overshadowed, obviously, by Sail 250 with the tall ships, which were amazing, and the flyovers and everything. But before it started, officially started, because it started really on Friday and went, obviously, Saturday, the big day. And J.D. Vance's speech, I thought, got a little drowned out by it all. So I just wanted to share part of it with you. And this is just a chunk of his speech, speaking from the USS Kearsarge. And I think that J.D. Vance is sometimes overshadowed by Marco Rubio, because Marco Rubio does so many things. So there's so many great memes out there about Marco Rubio. I personally think Trump is grooming him to be VP, to be president, with Marco Rubio as VP in the future. But I think Marco Rubio is more popular than J.D. Vance, so who knows? But anyway, I want you to listen to this, and we could talk about it afterwards. Here's J.D. Vance.
1: J.D. Vance calls on Americans to reject the view that sees only the sins of U.S. but not its grace and greatness. By Elizabeth Weibel on July 4, 2026. Vice President J.D. Vance called on Americans to reject the view of the United States that sees only the sins of the nation, instead of its grace and its greatness. Speaking aboard the USS.
0: The wrong cut. That's the wrong thing there. So I'll just read to you what he had to say. It was in his voice. Ladies and gentlemen, I have to address what you will hear from some loud voices today, because as much as all of us, whether a Democrat or Republican, whatever our political persuasion, all of us are celebrating. But you'll hear a couple small but loud voices today speak obsessively, not of our national greatness, but of our national imperfections. And boy, did we see that. He went on to state that people who bash the United States will speak of the powerless and the dispossessed, and about how America is just another country where the weak struggle against the strong. He also pointed out that these people misunderstand the essence of America, from Thomas Jefferson to Henry Kaiser. They also misunderstand that we all have moments of great power despite having imperfections. What I'd ask you to do, my fellow Americans, on our 250th birthday, is to reject the two-dimensional view of your fellow citizens and reject the two-dimensional view of your country. Reject that America is a place for zero-sum thinking, because it is not. Our history is one of people carving a great civilization out of the wilderness. Reject the view of your nation that sees only its sins but not its grace and its greatness. And I just thought that that was so absolutely perfect. You do have it now? Well, I just read it, so never mind. I just read it, but thank you. Thank you, kid. I appreciate it. So I just thought it was so perfect what he said there. You've got, if you watch, so we watch, I will tell you, to be fair, I'm going to be fair here, CNN was actually really good on Saturday. They actually carried the vice president's speech. They carried the flyovers. They carried all the speech.

stages. They carried everything from all over the country. They were everywhere. It was amazing. MS Now was miserable. They're like the Communist News Network. They should all just wear black and gray because it is so depressing and so drab and so miserable. You had Hank Johnson on the Dean Obadiah show, and he said, "We are the world's number one bully." Now, this is the guy who also thought that Guam was going to tip over if you put too many ships on it. Remember, too many troops on it. Remember, he's that guy. So he ain't all that bright. He went on to say, "We're using our immense unrivaled power to rule over those who have less power, and we're doing it with impunity. And this sends a shocking message to the world that America is indeed the, what do they call us, the great hand of Satan or something like that." I mean, America under the Trump regime is demonstrating that that moniker was entirely accurate. And J.D. Vance called them out perfectly. You have to reject a two-dimensional view of your fellow citizen, and that's what they do. They'll set up a false equivalence and say, "Well, if you support Trump, you're a Nazi." Like, well, that's ridiculous. It's not one or the other. It doesn't one or the other. Does that mean that if you support Graham Plattner, you're a Nazi? And they'll say, "Oh no, well, that's different because he repented," and you know, and they'll make up some excuse. So we have to be careful because they really do. They pose these issues as black or white, their way or the highway, and we have to reject that. No one's perfect, so of course no country is perfect. But you know what? America has redeemed itself in many, many ways. We fought a war against slavery. We saw the wrong. It took us a while, but we saw it. We righted it. So that's what we really should be focusing on. So, and I thought the president and the administration did a wonderful job of doing that. And the whole country did. The whole country did. And it just shows to me that there's more of us than there are of them. Coming up, I'll tell you a little bit more about some of the celebrations across the planet. That's coming up on News Radio 1040 WHO.

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1: If we forget what we did, we won't know who we are. I'm warning of an eradication of that, of the American memory that could result ultimately in an erosion of the American spirit. 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More attention to American history and a greater emphasis on civic ritual. And let me offer lesson number one about America. All great change in America begins at the dinner table. So tomorrow night in the kitchen,
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6: Hi, this is Dwayne Murley from the Big Show for Landis Cooperative. Iowa State University has confirmed tar spot in the state of Iowa. Dan Bjorklund, Landis technical agronomist, was one of the first to find tar spot early in the growing season. Dan, why is early detection of diseases so important?
7: The next 2 weeks is going to be critical to look for these diseases, and it's important because if a disease like tar spot gets a foothold in the lower canopy, very difficult to control the rest of the year.
6: How can Sky Scout improve yield and profitability?
7: Sky Scout improves yield by early detection of the diseases, allowing farmers to take action, usually with a fungicide. And last year we saw that those who used Sky Scout and sprayed for southern rust, which was a challenge, had 50 bushel increases versus those who didn't.
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18: Team USA is in final preparations for their World Cup match with Belgium tonight. The U.S. getting good news yesterday as FIFA suspended the red card issued to leading scorer Flo Balogun. He is eligible to play tonight. Baseball, the Yankees lost to the Twins yesterday. The slumping Yanks are 1-9 in the last 10 games. And Wimbledon yesterday included a 3-set win for American Coco Gauff. She meets fellow American Jessica Pegula in the quarterfinals tomorrow. I'm Matt McCoy.
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15: The work week ahead will be warm with highs in the upper 80s to low 90s. Today, sunny with a high of 86. Tonight, mostly clear with a low of 66. Tomorrow, sunny with a high of 88. Wednesday, sunny with a high of 91. And Wednesday night, showers and thundershowers with a low of 71. That's your forecast. 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
19: All right. We are back. I'm Mary Walter, and I am with you today through Thursday, right here on News Radio 1040 WHO. You are welcome to join. The text line is 515-989-1040, sponsored by WCI Pools and Spas. 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So before I go into more of the celebrations across the world yesterday, which I thought was amazing. And we don't celebrate other countries' Independence Day. We just don't do that here. But they were all celebrating ours. And I think it was because it was the 250th. So it was a biggie. So they don't have to do it again for 50 years, right? So they did. And I thought that that was great because, you know, we keep being told by the left, well, the world hates America because of Donald Trump. Everybody hates us. He's a joke on the world stage. And I was like, wow, we saw a lot of love from the world this past week. And I think a lot of it has to do with the World Cup, that we're seeing so much love because so many people are here and they're realizing America is not what their liberal media told them. I want to go here, and this is cut four. I want to go to CNN's The Arena. And a CNN contributor and New York Times co-host of The Interview, which is a podcast, her name is Lulu Garcia Navarro. And she said something that I thought was super interesting, and I want to get your take on it. She says something about the American flag, and she's talking with host Casey Hunt. And Casey Hunt interrupts here because some of these hosts cannot help themselves. They just can't. They have to debate the person. But anyway, Casey Hunt jumped in. But it starts out with Garcia Navarro talking about the Democrat Party and the flag. I'm going to give you the number. I'll get your calls. And I will also talk about what's going on in the world. So here we go. This is Lulu Garcia Navarro.
20: View. I actually think the Democratic Party writ large has stepped away from the rallying around the flag. They have allowed Republicans to own patriotism. I mean, if you see an American flag now, you are going to assume that that person is a Republican. And you are not
21: really there.
20: Yes, we're really there. And you are not going to assume
21: maybe we are on the coast. I think we are in middle America.
20: I think in a lot of ways we're. I think in a lot of ways we are.
21: One second, Ron. I'll give you the last one.
20: I think in some ways we are. And I do think that there we are raising a generation, especially in schools, where we do not teach them the value of civics. We do not teach them the value of engaging in a sense of patriotism. I'm an immigrant. I come from an immigrant family. You talk to immigrants, there is an enormous sense of pride in this country. You come to when you are swearing and doing your swearing in ceremony, and it is just like an enormously prideful moment. But I do think we've lost that sense of unity and that sense of pride around the flag.
19: I want to know, do you agree with her? Because I think she's kind of right. I think she's kind of right that subconsciously when I see an American flag, I'm like, oh, they're on our side. Like, they're on our team. They're flying the American flag. But I will say there is someone who lives in our neighborhood who is a transplant from fleeing a liberal state. And they fly the American flag, and then on, I think it says something about democracy, and I said to my husband, like, oh, they're one of ours, like they're on our team. And he goes, I don't think so, I don't think they are. And sure enough, they had Biden signs up during the last election, and Harris signs up, and we're like, okay, they're not. But it, to me, it was weird. I didn't realize. I automatically assume that when I see someone flying an American flag that they're not Democrats, and they're certainly not socialists, they're not communists. So I'm curious, what do you think? 515-284-1040, 515-284-1040. You can text to 515-989-1040, or you can tag me in a post on X at Mary Walter Radio. I never even realized that I had that that little, I don't know if it's a prejudice, but I just automatically made that assumption. And I don't know, maybe I wasn't right. All right, now, this lady, we're not done here with this, Lulu Garcia Navarro. She hosts, as I said, The Interview for The Times. She's a CNN contributor. And she says yesterday, because on Saturday, the flyovers in D.C., because they have like 6 hours of flyovers, which to me are amazing and just so awe-inspiring. And how blessed are we to have these incredibly talented pilots on our side, right? I saw them flying upside down. It's like, this is insane. She was on X on Friday, because it started on Friday in D.C. She said, why are we having so many jets scorching over D.C.? It's nerve-wracking. I get 250 celebrations. I get 250 celebrations, but it feels like the apocalypse. And this was at the very beginning of the aircraft flyover, which went for like 3 hours on Friday. So she had a lot of not happy hours. And then on Independence Day in D.C., the flyovers, you saw B-52s, NASA F-5s, Thunderbirds, Ospreys, Golden Knights, on and on and on and on and on. Saturday, Air Force One flew over the D.C. airspace. And she, of course, just got slammed on social media. Absolutely slammed. The Federalist co-founder and CEO, Sean Davis, said, have you ever considered crying about it harder? Nick Sorter said, I had to make sure this wasn't a parody account. Steve Guest said, I'm so sorry this is happening to you. Now, she did spend time overseas covering wars, but she said, well, happy Independence Day. I don't like fireworks either. Why? I have PTSD from covering wars. Your body remembers the sounds of conflict, even if you are past the effects. But also, lots of people don't like jets and fireworks. My niece, who is with me, has auditory processing disorder. There are a lot of ways to love America and celebrate Independence Day. Enjoy yours. And I'm sorry that her niece has those issues, and I'm sorry. Maybe she does have problems and some PTSD after being overseas and covering in more areas, then I would make plans to get out of D.C. Like, I would make plans to spend it somewhere quiet. I would take my niece, who also has issues with me, somewhere quiet. Right? So, or you know, you put earphones on your niece. Our neighbor has a granddaughter who has auditory issues, and when we had a parade in town, and they were doing the fire engine and everything, she had earphones on. Noise canceling, and they helped her greatly, and she was listening to some music. She was fine. It didn't bother her at all. Or she went inside. If it was too loud for her, she went inside. They took her inside and she handled it. There's ways to handle it, but the whole world doesn't have to kowtow to you and the way you have to handle it. That's just not the way it works. All right, we've got a lot more coming up. There's so much to talk about today. I'm so happy to be able to share it with you. I'm Mary Walter. 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
2: I'm Chris Turner. Here's what's trending on WHO. President Trump is hosting officials from the New York Stock Exchange and NASDAQ in the Oval Office today to mark the launch of new investment accounts for children. The Treasury Department introduced the Trump accounts on July 4th, enabling contributions and providing an updated app for parents to fund accounts and access financial education tools. Police are still searching for suspects in a shooting at a July 4th celebration in Urbandale. It happened around 10:30 at Lions Park on Saturday. No arrests have been made. The United States men's national team continues its World Cup run today. The team battles Belgium in the round of 16 from Seattle tonight. The winner will play either Spain or Portugal in the quarterfinals. I'm Chris Turner. Now,
22: here's looking at how the markets closed Thursday. July corn up 4 cents at 4.25. September up a quarter penny at 4.23. December down 3/4 at 4.41 1/2. March corn down 1 1/2 at 4.56 1/4. July soybeans up 5 1/2 cents at 11.31 3/4. August up 3 at 11.36 1/4. September up 0.5 cent at 11.36. And November down 1 1/2 at 11.47 3/4. Soybean meal down 30 cents a ton at 304.40. Oil fractionally higher at 65.43. August live cattle down 260 at 239.22. October down 243 at 234.30. August feeder cattle down 352 at 360.62. September down 370 at 358.48. July lean hogs up a half a dollar at 93.85. August up 170 at 98.75. For Nathan Nathan Fisher. I'm Dwayne Murley.
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19: On 235 eastbound from the West Mixmaster to downtown, it's 7 minutes. 235 westbound from the East Mixmaster to downtown, it's 6. 8035 Urban Loop northbound from the West Mixmaster to 141, it's 3 minutes. Heading eastbound from 141 to the East Mixmaster, it's 8. With Des Moines' most frequent traffic all day, I'm Maria Arnold on News Radio 1040 WHO.
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30: Sunny skies are expected over the next few days before possible storms return later in the week. Today, sunny with a high of 86 and overnight mostly clear skies with a low of 65. On Tuesday, more sunshine is expected with a high of 88 and an overnight low of 67. That's your forecast. 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

0: Good morning. I'm Mary Walter, and with you, and I'm with you the rest of this week, except Friday. So Monday through Thursday, I will be with you. So I told you I'd let you know how the rest of the world was celebrating the Independence Day of America in Paris. They lit up the Eiffel Tower with USA 250. The lighting is part of a wider summer program organized by the city of Paris, celebrating the historic friendship between France and the United States. The U.S. Embassy in Tokyo, Japan, is celebrated with Japanese Defense Minister Shinjiro and Tokyo Governor Yuriko. Among the guests at the event, they had a big party on an artificial island in Tokyo Bay that serves as a high-tech shopping and entertainment district for the city. And the island is reached by a two-level bridge known as the Rainbow Bridge. And it's beautifully illuminated at night, but the lighting on the bridge was changed to red, white, and blue for the celebration, as well as the lights on the Tokyo Tower were also red, white, and blue. In the UK, interesting, I guess the UK is used to celebrating other people's independence from them. Because a lot of countries used to be British, and they separated from Britain, and now they celebrate their independence, and the Brits are good sports about the entire thing. And the royal family joined the celebrations, and they, you know, were all in on it, so good for them, good sports. The Romanian Minister of Foreign Affairs Saturday wished everyone a happy U.S. Independence Day and shared images of structures in their country in Romania that were lit up in red, white, and blue. She said, as we celebrate the 250th anniversary of the U.S. Declaration of Independence, we honor a landmark moment and its founding document whose principles have inspired generations in the pursuit of freedom, democracy, the rule of law, and national sovereignty. The Declaration of Independence remains a living source of inspiration, guiding ongoing efforts to advance fundamental freedoms and uphold the values that underpin free and democratic societies. That vision continues to resonate far beyond America's borders, reminding us of the universal aspirations for life, liberty, and the pursuit of happiness. Now, I'm sharing this with you, and I know it happened 2 days ago, but I'm sharing this with you because I really think that when you live in a bubble, a media bubble that keeps telling you how miserable the place you are, where you are, lives, that if you celebrate it, you're terrible, you're racist, you're this, you're that. We can say, yeah, it doesn't bother me. But I really think it's good to sometimes see our world the way others see it, you know, see us how others see us. And that's why I'm sharing this with you, so you can see us as others see us. Because I think it's super important, and I don't know if everybody saw all this stuff, because I'm a news nerd, and so I'm always got my, you know, my head in my phone, or, you know, reading stuff and watching stuff on television, etc. And that's how I know that MS Now was a miserable, horrible, just pot of ickiness on, was a huge celebration day for most Americans. We were super happy. We were having a great time. But their preset level when they get out of bed in the morning is, oh my gosh, what am I enraged about today? This is such a, I can't believe I still woke up in America. It's such a horrible place. But yet they would never leave the country if you gave them the opportunity. So people who watch that don't know any of this. Ursula von der Leyen, the EU president, said, today we join our American friends in celebrating 250 years of independence. The Declaration of Independence gave birth to a new nation founded on the ideals of liberty and the pursuit of happiness. Everybody knows that. I bet you more foreigners, kids, know about life, liberty, and the pursuit of happiness than American kids do, because American kids are being indoctrinated. She added, for 250 years, our transatlantic partnership has been shaped by our shared values and family bonds. And at times, it has been strengthened by the immense bravery and lives lost in the defense of freedom. Pope Leo XIV, Villanova, by the way, he's an alum. So am I. It's a wildcat. I don't agree with everything he does, but I got to give him props. First, he's American, and secondly, he's Villanova wildcat, so I'm down. He said, this anniversary stands as an invitation not only to celebrate the nation's remarkable journey, but also to reflect upon the responsibilities that the sons and daughters of this country bear to one another and to the generations who will inherit the nation that is being shaped today. Polish President Nawrocki said, today our alliance is one of the pillars of Europe's security and the entire North Atlantic alliance. I'm convinced I am convinced that thanks to close cooperation between the presidents of Poland and the United States, it will continue to be strengthened to the benefit of both our nations. I thank President Donald Trump for his goodwill toward Poland and for our joint efforts to strengthen our strategic partnership. Together, we are making it even stronger. But remember, the whole world hates us. The whole world hates us. Sheikh Mohammed bin Zayed, who's the president of the UAE, the journey of the United States' founding is one of determination and resolve, values that continue to underpin the enduring partnership and mutual trust our countries share today. Ukrainian President Zelensky, may the dreams of free people always triumph over the evil and hatred of those who seek to destroy freedom. America, thank you. I am confident that if we're in it together, we'll definitely achieve peace. Congratulations on your Independence Day. Even Putin weighed in. Putin, Donald. I just hear that whenever I know Putin saying it, I just hear it in a Russian accent. Donald, I wish you and your loved ones health, well-being, and every success, and I wish all citizens of the United States happiness and prosperity. The NATO Secretary General wishing all Americans a happy Independence Day, and that's about all we were going to get from him because he is not happy with us, with Donald Trump at all. NATO not happy because Donald Trump keeps pushing to say, hey, everybody's got to foot the bill. America's not footing the bill for everybody. So he's super not happy, but that was nice of him to do. And of course, Netanyahu, they had a huge America 250 American flag on one side, and it said America 250 in the middle, and then the Israeli flag on the other side. And they had that as a light show on the wall of the old city of Jerusalem. And I was in Israel on a diplomatic mission in August. And man, they are so pro-America. They love America. They love Donald Trump. And there were not a lot of tourists there, as you can imagine. And they, when they saw, you know, Americans, they were like, Trump, Trump, Trump. They just absolutely love America. And they just really think that President Trump is going to be the one to bring peace to the Middle East, which I thought was interesting. And lastly, the ball in Times Square, it dropped 8 times. This is the first time. It usually only drops on New Year's Eve, as we all know. The first time it dropped 8 times in the lead up to the 250 birthday celebrations. It started on Friday and it marked at midnight at every U.S. time zone and territory. And the best part of this is that Ma'am Donnie said it's closed to the public, you know, because people wanted to go and watch and everything, said it was closed to the public. The public showed up anyway. And it's so funny because these people either didn't vote or voted for Ma'am Donnie and they were like, yeah, he can't tell us what to do. He can't tell us. And I thought it was hilarious because I'm like, you either didn't vote and got Ma'am Donnie, or you did vote and got Ma'am Donnie. And yet now you're upset that you got Ma'am Donnie. It's like, that doesn't make a whole lot of sense now, does it? All right. Coming up, I want to get to Mike Johnson. Mike Johnson was on Fox News Sunday, and he was talking about, once again, trying to get that Save America Act passed. So I'm going to tell you, well, I'll let him tell you what he has in mind for that. And also coming up, I want to talk about something that Congressman Nunn is introducing in Washington, D.C. Legislation that I think I like and I think you're going to like as well. That's all coming up on News Radio 1040 WHO.
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11: Sunny skies are expected over the next few days before possible storms return later in the week. Today, sunny with a high of 86 and overnight mostly clear skies with a low of 65. On Tuesday, more sunshine is expected with a high of 88 and an overnight low of 67. That's your forecast. 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

0: through Thursday. 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That's sponsored by WCI Pools and Spas. And you can also tag me in a post on X at Mary Walter Radio. So there's no excuse if you want to join in. This is something I find super interesting. I think most of us want to see this done, so I think we all are interested in this. And Speaker Mike Johnson was on Fox News Sunday yesterday with Maria Bartiromo. And he talked about, of course, she was asked him, about passing the Save America Act. And they've tried three times so far, and the House will pass the Save America Act, but they can't get it through the Senate because John Thune always was a never Trumper, in my humble opinion, always was a never Trumper. And how the heck they elected him as House Majority Leader is ridiculous to me. Now, you need five Republicans to vote him out. Five. But we can't get one. We can't get five. How is this not possible? 90%, all right, say even 80% of Americans think you should have an ID to vote. This is across the lines. This is a Republican, Democrat, Independent, even some communists think you should have an ID to vote. So what is the holdup, people? The holdup is John Thune. That's the holdup. That is the embodiment of the holdup. He is serving as just a roadblock. That's all he is. At this point, you know, some people in life, I firmly believe their purpose in life, because we all have a purpose, and their purpose in life is just slow down progress. Like, that's who they are. They're just a roadblock in your day on a micro level, like at the grocery store, or you get on a bigger level. John Thune, his job is to just be a roadblock because he doesn't like Trump. And he knows that there are other senators who won't vote for it, and they're up for re-election, Susan Collins, and they don't want to lose a seat. So they're not going to make Susan Collins put her name to this. He's not going to force a vote because he's afraid that those people will be seen for what they are and people aren't going to like it. But the vast majority of Americans, if they can pass the SAVE Act, they're going to hold it for the midterms. They'll hold the House and the Senate. To me, this is a no-brainer. All right, so let's go to cut two. This is Mike Johnson talking about the SAVE Act and what they plan to do, how he thinks he's going to try one more time. Here he is.
1: We'll come back, gather everybody together. The big urgency is to get Save America passed. Mm-hmm. The president has that as a top priority, and so do I. We passed it three times in the House. We're going to try one more time on a budget reconciliation bill, and I think that will be the way to get it through the Senate and finally to the president's desk. So that's forthcoming.
2: Okay, I want to talk about reconciliation, but before that, you talk about what the House has passed.
0: All right, so that's forthcoming. That was Shannon Bream. Excuse me, that was not Maria Bartiromo. That was Shannon Bream. So he says, so we're going to do it again through, you heard him, reconciliation. They're going to try it. Now, the Senate parliamentarian keeps knocking them down on reconciliation, and that just means that they tie it to a spending bill. And because people want their pork, oh, our congressmen and women love their pork. And so you tie it to a spending bill. And then they can get it passed that way. I hate this. I personally hate this. I want to see Congress vote on bills individually because too much junk gets passed through, like spending for Planned Parenthood and all this other stuff. Too much junk gets passed through. And too many programs that are rife, just ripe for fraud. Not rife with, ripe. Like, they're just begging people to work the system because they're handing out money like drunken sailors. So I would prefer it not get passed that way, but if they can't get it passed any other way, okay. I will, you know, sometimes you got to take half a loaf of bread when you're hungry. You can't get the whole one, but you still take half if you're starving. It's better than no bread at all. So if they get it through that way, this is better than no bread at all. All right, let's go to cut three. And he's going to expound here on some of the things that are, because it's not the whole Save America Act. Like, we think about it. Oh, it's voter ID, but there's other things, the mail-in ballots. You know, they used to be absentee ballots. Now they're just like Ballotpalooza. So here he is talking about that.
2: Senate version.
1: I think our version is the main, sort of the backbone of that.
2: The House version.
1: Yes. He would like to add the prohibition of mail-in balloting, except for exceptions, like if somebody's deployed overseas, mm-hmm. or they're ill or can't get to the polling place. But he understands that one is a bigger reach. If we can get proof of citizenship and photo ID to vote, that eliminates so much of the problem, all the fraud and everything that everybody's concerned about in our elections, particularly, frankly, in these blue states. Look at California. There's still counting ballots mm-hmm. from an election that happened a month ago. It's crazy, and everybody understands that.
2: So,
0: yeah, they're still counting ballots in California. This is ridiculous, and we all know that it's ridiculous. And we all know, we all see that. We're like, mm-hmm. We know the Democrats are going to win, even if a Republican's up. It's not a good look. We have to go back to, if you're not going to be here, you request a ballot. When I was in college, that's the way it used to be. I had to request a ballot if I wasn't going to be able to get home to vote. It's the way it was. And that's the way it should go back to. But they used COVID to just flood the field with ballots and send out ballots. I know someone, I was working in D.C., until COVID, and we got sent home and never went back. I hated it. Somebody I know who was working for the Daily Caller at the time, and did a story on it. He got five ballots, five different names to his apartment. Five different ballots for people who must have lived there in the past and never changed their voter registration or never canceled this one. And most people don't. Most people don't do that when they move. They don't bother. They're like, oh, they'll figure out I'm not voting in that state anymore, so they'll just stop. They'll just stop sending me ballots. And that's not what happened with COVID. They flooded the field. If you're on the books, you got five different ballots. If he were not an honest person, he could have voted five different times, and probably no one in Washington, D.C., where 99% of the people vote Democrat, would have even given it a second thought. Wouldn't have even happened. And that's got to stop. We can't keep doing that. So I hope they get it through. I don't have high hopes with Thune sitting in the seat. I just don't. I just don't think that he is the guy to get this through. He's just not going to usher it through. Lastly, of course, I'm sure you heard about Pelosi. Paul Pelosi got involved in a hit and run. He brown convertible hit a Tesla, did a lot of damage. And he did flee the scene, and he was found because a brown convertible truck, there was brown paint on the Tesla, and people saw it. And they found an unoccupied Tesla briefly stopped. It struck the unoccupied Tesla, and then he briefly stopped, and then he drove away. But they found his car with major front right damage in the middle of an intersection. It had broken down, and so they knew who the driver was. He did not have alcohol in his system, and because no one was injured, it's going to be a misdemeanor for fleeing the scene of an accident. And so, yeah, this guy's got a problem with driving. Crash in 22. He had a fatal crash in 57. His brother was killed in the car that he was driving. So they're going to make him take a test to see if it's time for him to give up his license, which it probably is. All right, don't go anywhere. We still got more coming up on News Radio 1040 WHO.
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6: I'm Chris Turner. Here's what's trending on WHO. President Trump will join leaders of NATO countries for a summit this week in Turkey. The summit kicks off Tuesday in Ankara, where European leaders are bracing for a future in which the U.S. plays a smaller role in security and defense. It looks like another heat wave is coming. next week. Typical highs would be in the mid to upper 80s.
3: Starting roughly about the 12th or 13th of July, so about mid-month, highs in the 90s and some heat indices, at least looking like around 100 or so.
6: National Weather Service meteorologist Ashley Burry. So starting around Sunday, she says the heat wave will last several days.
3: Looks like it would be roughly through like the 16th or even towards the 20th, just depending on how things play out.
6: It's not just Iowa. Most of the U.S. is likely to have above normal temperatures next week. The funeral for Iranian Supreme Leader Ali Khamenei continues in Tehran. The funeral procession marched a sea of people from Revolution Square to Azadi Square after the two-day funeral for Khamenei in the Grand Mosalla Mosque in Tehran. Despite higher costs and rising inflation, the Iowa Business Council's six-month economic outlooks show positive signs for the state's economy.
7: Iowa business leaders are continuing to expect strong sales expectations over the next 6 months, and that will result in increased demand and increased profitability, which will enable businesses to continue to invest in their companies, hire more people.
6: Joe Murphy with the Iowa Business Council. Council members cite attracting and retaining a quality workforce as the top challenge for businesses. I'm Chris Turner. Our next update in 30 minutes. Breaking news and severe weather as it happens. On Des Moines News, Weather and Traffic Station, News Radio 1040 WHO.
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0: 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Or if you're just joining us, where have you been? I'm Mary Walter, sitting in with you through Thursday here on News Radio 1040 WHO. 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Or you can tag me in a post on X at Mary Walter Radio. There's no S in there. My live cast is tomorrow night. I have two filmmakers, documentary makers, who will be joining me. They have a new documentary that just launched on Newsmax. We'll be talking to them about that. They've been on before. 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Again, just look for Mary Walter Radio. That audio for tomorrow's will probably not be up until hopefully Wednesday, maybe Wednesday, because it's 7:15 p.m. Eastern time, so it's a little tough, but hopefully it'll be up by Wednesday afternoon, Thursday at the latest. But the latest one was federal former prosecutor Doug Burgum, and excuse Doug Burgum, dear Lord, Doug Burns. I don't know why. I just think of Doug Burgum. Doug Burns joined me, and we had so much fun with him, and we talked about a lot of things that had nothing to do with the law. And you guys asked some great questions, so that was a lot of fun. All right, I want to get your opinion on this, so 515-284-1040. Congressman Zach Nunn introduced legislation last week to cut pensions for former lawmakers who become lobbyists. Now, if we can't get term limits, this is probably a really good thing here, because I would prefer term limits. That's what I would prefer. But I can't have everything I want, so I'll take this. It's called the No Cashing In Act, and it reduces former legislators' pensions by the amount of income.

0: They have the connections. Super easy. And those connections are worth a lot of money. One of the worst defenders of this is a former member of Congress from Louisiana. He led, he led Medicaid expansion, and then he became one of the top lobbyists for Big Pharma, making $10 million a year. This is the wrong thing for Washington to be focused on, and it's one of the reasons we're leading the charge to help clean it up. And he's referencing, believe it or not, a Republican, so both of them got their hand in the pot. They're all doing it. Congressman Billy Towson, he's from Louisiana, and he served in Congress from 1979 to 2005. He was involved in drafting the Medicare Act of 2003. Then after he, and of course he leaves 2 years later. 2 years later, he's out. After he left, he became the president and the CEO of the Pharmaceutical and Research Manufacturers of America. And you see this all the time, Pharma, P-H-M-R-A. And that is the primary lobbying group for the pharmaceutical industry. And this is according to his LinkedIn page. So you see what he did here. He went from one right to the next. Congressman Nunn said that he's expecting the legislation to be voted on this year. Why? It's July. Why can't it be voted on this year? Why? Why? Why do we have to expect it'll be voted on this year? Congress should really work. Maybe if we did a GoFundMe, we could get them air conditioning in the Capitol, because they take August off because it's hot in Washington, D.C. in August. It may have been hot in Washington, D.C. when you were wearing linen and in the 1800s and you had no reprise. Like, you couldn't get away from it. You had no relief at all. Maybe then it was hot. I get it. But for the love of God, you're not wearing linen anymore. And you're not wearing wool anymore, and you have air conditioning. Why can't they work in August? I don't understand. Why do they need 2 weeks off from the 4th of July when most people got one day and I got nothing? Why? We as a people have to really start letting our congressmen and women know how disgusted we are with them. They might get it voted on this year. It's terrible. He's seeking his third term this November, and he is facing Democratic State Senator Sarah Trone-Garriott. So I like the idea. I think it's a great idea. I would prefer term limits. I think that that would be great. But if we can't have term limits, then we can have this. Right? I think it would be fantastic. If you want to jump in, 515-284-1080 is the number. 515-284-1080. What do you think? Or hit me up in a post on X at Mary Walter Radio and let me know what you think about it. Because I, like I said, I think that this is important. All right, also important is, so what's going on with the World Cup? So the United States plays today. And so we had our player, what is his name? I don't have it here in front of me. Hold on 2 seconds, because I'm not really paying attention, I will admit, to soccer, because I was the soccer statistician for the varsity team when I was in high school, and that's how I got a varsity letter. I know, I got a varsity letter for being a dork. And Balogun, he's one of our players. He got a red card, and the red card not only takes you out of the rest of that game, it takes you out of the next game. And there was a lot of controversy over this. I actually saw the video. I'm like, I don't think he purposely stepped on that guy's leg, but what do I know? Only Democrats know your true intent, right? They're the only ones who know that. And so apparently President Trump got involved. And President Trump asked FIFA to please review the whole thing. So please review it immediately. So they're going to do that. And in the meantime, President Trump, never one to not push an issue, He from the Oval Office is talking about this whole thing because America is playing tonight. And the problem is if an American is, if we play tonight and we win, everyone's going to say because it was, you know, it was rigged, that because Balogun should not have been in there. And if they lose, it's going to be, oh, because it was rigged, it was a bad call, and Balogun should have been in there. So it's no win, but President Trump weighing in.
1: So I saw the play. And I'm a person that loves sports and was a good athlete. And I understand sports really well, really well. And that wasn't a foul. That wasn't even an infraction. That was two guys running full speed that happened to crash into

0: Which I you can't take your foot and properly place it on somebody else's foot when you're going. No, these were two great athletes that got tangled up, and this referee who is a little bit suspect. If you check his past, I don't want to say that because I don't like to create controversy, but very suspect. If you'd like, I'll provide you with the past. He made a call that nobody could believe. You know, even people on the other side, they say, oh, we got lucky. Wow, that's... And it's very interesting. They say they don't show them in slow motion. And I never realized that. I never heard of that before. That they're not allowed to review in slow motion because it's so different. Because you'll take one little quarter of a second and you'll see that a hand is touching a neck or you see something. Whereas when you see it in fast motion, it will look like two guys collided, which is really what happened. They got sort of entangled. He didn't do anything wrong. And he's our best player or one of our best players. A very vital player. And he gave him a red card. I didn't know what that meant. I didn't think it meant much. Then I started hearing that means he can't play in the next game, at least in the next game. I said, boy, that's a big, you know, if it happened to another player, it would have been unfair, but when they take your best player, or just about, they have some great players, but, and they say you can't play, that's very unfair. That's, you know, it's one thing to penalize somebody for the game, but how do you penalize them for a game that hasn't been played yet? It's very unfair. You can't do that. So
1: there's President Trump trying to rewrite the rules of soccer. How do you penalize them for a game that hasn't even happened yet? You can't do that. Well, apparently they can because those are the rules. So we'll see how this plays out. But I think it's a no-win almost for the men's team because damned if they do, damned if they don't. All right, coming up, going to talk about something that Thomas Massey is pushing. I used to love Thomas Massey, not so much anymore. But Thomas Massey is pushing for something that I think a lot of people are going to be behind, but I think it could probably contain a side effect that no one's looking for. Good intentions could lead to the road to hell. We'll talk about that. I'm Mary Walter. 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
14: 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Heroes like U.S. Army Sergeant William Bernard McKenna, exposed to burn pits. 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
1: And welcome back to News Radio 1040 WHO. I'm Mary Walter, in with you from now through Thursday. I said we're going to talk about Thomas Massie. Now, Thomas Massie, of course, got primaried because Donald Trump was very unhappy with Thomas Massie. And so he got primaried. And he has something, though, that I actually think is pretty good. And he is pushing a measure that would force the disclosure of lawmakers who use taxpayer funds to settle sexual harassment claims. It was introduced last week, and it would require the House Ethics Committee to preserve and publicly release records related to monetary settlements involving sexual misconduct. He forced a vote on the resolution, arguing that gaps in the reporting requirements that were enacted in 2018 can still allow taxpayer-funded settlements to remain hidden. And you knew they would do that, right? You knew that. You knew that they were... the lawmakers were never going to police their own, right? It's never going to happen. So he wants to plug that gap. He wants to get rid of that loophole. Now, here's my thing, and you can join in, 515-284-1040. 515-284-1040. You can hit me up in a post on X at Mary Walter Radio. Here's the thing. He says he discovered that there were no reported cases involving any members repaying sexual harassment settlements since 2018. He said, huh, that's odd. And good for him. Listen, I don't like the legislator that Thomas Massie has become, But I do like that he goes out there. He's like, I'm going to figure out what's going on here. Good. So his resolution would specifically direct the ethics panel and the Office of Congressional Workplace Rights to publicly report sexual misconduct cases involving lawmakers and their staff that resulted in taxpayer-funded settlements, along with the total amount of the taxpayer money spent. Now, that's fine. But here's the thing. Sometimes, and you know, if you have a business, people will sue you for the dumbest stuff. Oh, I got hurt in your parking lot, or I slip and fell. I fell in your store. People will sue for the dumbest things. And so just because somebody settles, a lot of times people just settle out of court. It happens a lot with professionals, doctors, etc., because they're told that you have to settle. The insurance company will make them settle because it's cheaper than going to court. And they're like, look, we'll just, they're just fishing for money. We'll just give them $5,000, settle, and we're done. And a lot of times the doctors don't want to do that because then that's on their record that they settled a case. And it doesn't say what it was for, how much or anything, just is a black mark against them that they settled out of court. So everybody sees it and like, oh, you did something wrong, right? That's what everybody assumes. So, but it happens a lot. If you own a big, heck, if you own any size business, you constantly live in fear of lawsuits. So it's a problem. So I don't know if I necessarily love this, if that makes sense. Like, I don't know if I love it, but I get what he's going for. But I want to know the details. And this is the problem when people just start shelling out money. And I said this, for instance, with the Catholic Church. Has there been wrongdoing? Probably. But the Catholic Church didn't investigate any of these. They just said, you just made a claim back in the day. Was like, when did the Palooza start? Like in the 1990s? And they just started handing out millions and millions and millions and millions of dollars. And I'm like, I don't know. Are all of these claims legit? Or are people just saying, oh, getting in line because they're handing out money? Right? And you don't know the names of any of these people who file claims or say that, you know, I hire a lawyer. I was, you know, abused by a priest in the Catholic Church. And you don't, I think sometimes people set a dangerous precedent. And that's my problem with this. And you could disagree with me, 515-284-1040. I just think that if someone's name comes out or a staff member or someone comes out and they use public money to get this person to go away, then we need to know. We need to know the whole thing, and we're not going to know. It's going to be he said, she said, and or he said, or she said, and we're not going to know. There's going to be no resolution. So I think this could really harm maybe innocent people. The final vote was 420-0 with one person abstaining. Low lawmakers spoke against the resolution during debate on the House floor. Nancy Mace was the only one to vote present. She said the vote was nothing more than political theater after she released information earlier this year showing that the federal government paid out more than $330,000 to settle sexual harassment claims since the early 2000s. And she said, now Congress wants to vote on doing what we already did. The House in March rejected a resolution by Nancy Mace to require the House Ethics Committee to release all documents compiled by the panel involving probes into members of Congress related to sexual misconduct. You know what? That's fair then. Because if there's a resolution and we have a definitive guilt or innocence, then we need to know that. That I'm okay with. That I can get down with. But just putting it out there with the name and no resolution, I don't think it's fair to anyone involved. And of course, the victim, you know, the person bringing the claim, we're never going to know his or her name. Just the person who's accused. It's not necessarily fair. All right, don't go away. I still have more coming up. I'm Mary Walter. 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
10: 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I'm Chris.
17: Chris Turner. Here's what's trending on WHO. President Trump is hosting officials from the New York Stock Exchange and NASDAQ in the Oval Office today to mark the launch of new investment accounts for children. The Treasury Department introduced the Trump accounts on July 4th, enabling contributions and providing an updated app for parents to fund accounts and access financial education tools. Police are still searching for suspects in a shooting at a July 4th celebration in Urbandale. It happened around 10:30 at Lions Park on Saturday. No arrests have been made. The United States men's national team continues its World Cup run today. The team battles Belgium in the round of 16 from Seattle tonight. The winner will play either Spain or Portugal in the quarterfinals. I'm Chris Turner. Now markets.
18: Here's a look at the morning markets. July corn is up 15 cents at 440. September's up 14 and a quarter at 437 and a half. December's up 15 and a half at 457. July soybeans up 41 and three quarter cents at 1173 and a half. August up 40 and three quarters at 1177 and a quarter. September up 43 cents at 1179. November's up 45 cents at 1192 and three quarters. Soybean meal's up 970 a ton at 314.10. Oil up 1.25 cents at 66.66. August live cattle up 75 cents at 239.97. October up 85 cents at 235.15. August feeders up 65 at 361.28. September's up 38 cents at 358.85. July lean hogs down a dime at 93.75. August down 15 cents at 98.60. For Nathan Fisher, I'm Dwayne Murley.
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27: 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Weeble started to wobble, but as we all know, they don't fall down.
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27: 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I'm Ed Helms, host of Snafu, Season 2, Medburg. 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

want to very quickly just, I know we had talked a little bit, by the way, I'm Mary Walter. Yeah, I'm with you through Thursday, whether you like it or not, I'm here on News Radio 1040 WHO. And as I said, you can tag me in a post on X at Mary Walter Radio, or you can give me a call, 515-284-1040, if you would like to join in. Love to have you. Just very quickly, we had talked a little bit about the soccer World Cup, like football, the World Cup. And we talked about President Trump, and we brought you the sound of President Trump in the Oval Office questioning the ref who made this call against the American player, Folarin Balogun. Sorry. I'm pretty good with foreign names because I do speak a foreign language. So I try. I'm pretty good, but that one's tough. But the Royal Belgian Football Association, because it was the game against Belgium, and America won, they lost, and now he can't play the next game, which is tonight. But the Royal Belgian Football Association requested a full explanation from FIFA over the decision to suspend the red card ban. So why are they banning the ban? Because apparently, like, you get it for one game, and then you're out of that game, and then, they were playing Belgium tonight. That's it. We're playing Belgium tonight at 8 o'clock in Seattle. 8 o'clock Eastern time in Seattle. So President Trump gets involved, and President Trump, which I kind of wish President Trump had not gotten involved. I kind of wish he didn't. I wish that the uproar over people saying, hey, this was a bad call, you need to review this, I wish that's what had prompted this. President Trump got involved and said and appealed to FIFA to review the video. And look, he did not purposely kick this guy on the ankle or whatever it was that he supposedly did that made everybody so mad. So I said, no, that's not what happened. So, and then President Trump sitting in the Oval Office. So they review it and they decide that no, it was a bad call. The red card is rescinded so he can play tonight. Now, Belgium, who we're playing tonight, they're saying, well, wait a minute, we want to know how you made this decision. Because we don't like that, which I understand why they're not happy about that, because they're going to lose an edge. I get it. So today in the Oval Office, as you heard earlier in the show, President Trump goes after the referee. Well, he's got some things in his past. He's a little bit of trouble, this guy, because he's from Queens. So this is the way he talks. And I was like, no, please don't. Oh, stop. Sometimes President Trump speaks and I just laugh because it's hilarious. And I know he's just baiting the left and I know they're going to take the bait. And then sometimes he just forget, like he's just from Queens and he just acts like he's from Queens. And so he said, yeah, this guy. He kind of went into his Queens and this guy, he's trouble. I'm not going to go into it, but there's some things. And I'm like, oh. So now Belgium wants to know why they want a full explanation over the decision to unban Folarin Balogun. Now they want to know why. It's the first time since 1962 that a red card during a World Cup did not result in a suspension. Now, I heard in other games, as I flipped through flipping through the news, said there was a red card given to somebody else and everybody was really upset because they said that was a bad call. So, I don't know. And if you review it and you unsuspend one, now they got to review all of them. This could be a very dangerous precedent. I don't watch soccer because I do not have the attention span for soccer. I'm like, oh, we're 40 minutes into it and literally no one scored, but we're just watching people run up and down the field. I'm like, I have things to do. There's laundry that's got to be folded. I got stuff to do. So I don't have the attention span for it. Now, the RBFA, which is the British organization, said they were astonished and the Belgian coach mocked FIFA's ruling. He said through a translator, I didn't know that in the offices of FIFA, the 5th of July was the 1st of April in Europe. The Belgian Federation does not defend itself. It does not protect the national team. She defends football in general. She defends her integrity, her ethics. I think it's the first time in history of the World Cup that there's this kind of decision. And he would not respond when asked about a possible appeal, or he would not comment on President Trump's action to ask them to please unsuspend the guy.
In order to safeguard the legitimate rights of all participating teams and to protect the fundamental principles of fair play in our sport, both and at this FIFA World Cup and at future editions of the tournament, the RBFA is investigating all potential options. And so, of course, the U.S. coach is super happy. He's stoked. He said, "We were punished enough against Bosnia and Herzegovina to play with 10 men for 30 minutes in a decision that was completely unfair." So it was completely unfair. This is going to be a mess going into tonight. And like I said, I feel badly because no matter what happens, the American team is going to, the American team is going to say, we lost because of this bad decision. And if they win, the rest of the world's going to say, well, it wasn't fair. They should, because this is the first time, it's because it's America and that's where the game was being played, blah, blah, blah, blah, blah. So it's a damned if you do, damned if you do. All right, I wanted to talk to you, and I think this is something you may want to comment on. We'll see, 515-284-1040. But there was an essay written in the Chronicle of Higher Education. It's university-level literature, and that's what this is. And the writing instructor, a writing instructor named Tyler Jagg, recalls how not a single one of his students could get through an assigned 20-page article. He said, "I read it a decade ago. As an undergrad, one student confessed that the reason they didn't finish was that they kept losing track of what the paper was about. The 2024 National Assessment of Educational Progress showed that 12th grade reading scores were at the lowest level since the assessment began in 1992. Nearly a third of those 12th graders scored below the basic level in reading, meaning they likely, quote, cannot draw general conclusions based on concepts presented explicitly in a text." In other words, they need pictures because we dumbed them down. Because nothing bothers me more than when I see a kid in a shopping cart, like a three-year-old with a screen in front of their face. Bring a book to the grocery store. Don't put a screen in front of your child's face. We have so many studies that show that you're hampering your child's brain development. Give them a book, give them like a puzzle, whatever you have to do. Do not put a screen in front of their face. It drives me nuts, but this is what happens. They can't read. They want pictures, they want videos, they can't read, and they don't have the attention span. Younger children are not better off. A report from this foundation, the Ann E. Casey Foundation, found that 70% of fourth graders, about 2 million kids, can't read at a proficient level. He goes on to write, "There is a measurable generational collapse in sustained reading and writing, and the academy is responding to it with improvisation and exhaustion rather than the structural overhaul that it requires." Now, they say students arriving unable to read is an increasingly common complaint from college-level educators. Many students treat AI as a genuine learning tool to help summarize a lengthy article that they can't understand, and they become reliant on this because it's fast. It gets through their work quickly. They just put it in AI. AI pops out an answer, good enough for me, and off they go. And a lot more of them use AI to generate entire essays to solve math problems, so basically to cheat. So they're not learning anything. They're just going through the motions to get through this grade, to get through that grade, to get through this one, and they just get passed along because they're cheating and having AI write their work for them. One of the few major studies that purported that ChatGPT improved learning performance was retracted last month. Most studies paint a grimmer picture of AI's cognitive effects, impaired critical thinking, to name one, and a link to memory loss. I agree. I think both of those are true. And I think about it, like I have my phone. We all have our phones right in our hand, right? As my dad calls it, his portable computer, his handheld computer. We're like, it's a phone, Dad. He's not allowed to use it as a handheld computer because bad things happen. But we're like, it's your phone. But I don't know my brother's phone numbers. I do not have them committed to memory. I still know my phone number from when I was a kid. The landline, the old landline, I still know that number. I know my husband's cell phone number and I know mine. I know nobody else's cell phone number. That's because I don't have to. So I don't have to memorize it. We don't have to memorize the way to get somewhere because we just put it into Waze or Google Maps or something like that. It does it for us.
But the fact that fourth graders can't read on a fourth grade level is really scary. The fact that kids are getting out of high school and coming into college and can't read is really bad. An MIT study found that users who used ChatGPT during cognitive tasks like writing essays showed lower brain activity in areas associated with creativity compared to students who only used a traditional Google search or didn't look up information at all. 83% of AI users could not quote a single line from the essays that they had just written, allegedly. The brain activity in the AI users didn't return to normal when they were later asked to write without AI. The other thing, the impaired critical thinking, you see that all the time when you see these man on the street interviews with these kids who were out there, you know, screaming about socialism and they're Trump's a fascist. And you're like, well, can you define fascist for me? And they're like, well, I got to look it up because they don't know. But they're sure Trump's a fascist, but they have no idea what a fascist is. There's no critical thinking. We're not teaching these kids how to think. And it's really bad. But I'm coming up. I'm going to tell you about a possible solution. It was an experiment that was run in a class in Minneapolis. And it may be the way out of this and the way back to sanity. 515-284-1040 is my number. That's coming up here on News Radio 1040 WHAO.

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0: 10:40. So we just talked about how these studies are showing that our kids are getting dumber, can't read. Kids are coming into college and are illiterate. They cannot read. I don't know how they get into college, but somehow they do. And it's teachers are now sounding the alarm like, hey, we got a problem here. But a study, an experiment was run in Minneapolis. With the support of parents, this teacher banned cell phones and laptops. A lot of schools will ban cell phones, but this banned cell phones and laptops. And all coursework had to be done with pencil and paper. So she started in September. And before she started, just 46% of her students said they felt confident about their reading ability. By February, that was 95%. She told a local news station, we're having a lot of trouble in education, and I think what my kids told us was that there's a solution, and the solution is to go low tech, go back to the old ways of doing things, remove all the distractions, and we can get our kids back. She let her students ease into it. First, they started with just 10 minutes of silent reading and then writing by hand. She said the first day was rough. Most students quit after just half a page of longhand composition. She said, I told the kids it's like lifting weights. You just don't walk in the gym and lift 80 pounds. So by February, most students could write at least two pages, and some were writing five or six. 79% of the students said it was easier to write and organize their thoughts on paper than on a screen. One student said it was honestly really fun. I enjoyed not being on tech, and I think that everyone connected a little bit more. Another student said that after the experiment, he enjoyed writing by hand more than typing on a laptop. On a Chromebook, I might be tempted to maybe look something up, find a definition of something, but when I'm on paper, I feel like I can use my writing for me. When we use paper, there's no temptation to use AI. It's another student. I have to force myself to come up with my own ideas. So I do. So you know what they're showing is they're feeling accomplished. They're feeling like they are actually accomplishing something. Whereas when you use AI to just download it and get it over with, you know you're cheating. Deep down inside, you know you're cheating. And so they feel accomplished. This is fantastic. I love this. I mean, kids cannot write or read cursive, which is ridiculous. There's mountains of evidence showing that the deleterious effects of both AI and phones. AI impairs critical thinking and leads to lower brain activity while writing essays. Schools are banning phones, as I said, but not the laptops, not the portable computers. So this is something they have to add to it. For decades, we've always thought that they were indispensable. Like, that's how you have to learn. Every kid's got to have a laptop. Remember all those things? Got to spend millions and millions of dollars on laptops for every kid. But it shows that the teacher who ran this experiment says, kids haven't changed, education has, and we need to go back to what works. So for me, I absolutely love this. I think that this is fantastic, and I think it's really good news. And to me, this is something that I think we need to bring back. And I think for teachers, it would be a heck of a lot easier for teachers as well to have to deal with all this. Just go back to pencil and paper, and you don't have to run your kids' stuff through an algorithm to find out if they cheated and all these, because now you have to run it through and they could tell if it's AI generated or if the kids generated it. So I think it's absolutely wonderful. All right, lastly, a guy named Derek Colella, 42 years old, pleaded guilty in federal court last week, and it got lost in the sauce because of the 4th of July. He pleaded guilty in federal court in Tucson to two counts of harassment via telecommunications device. It seems he finally admitted to sending fake ransom demands to the Guthrie family during that whole case, during that whole thing that just like went on and on and on. His deal with prosecutors keeps him out of prison and calls for 5 years on probation. The conviction is the only one so far in her disappearance, still unsolved over 5 months on. Seems like it was longer than 5 months ago. Because it seemed like it went on forever. Sentencing is scheduled for September 10th. The charges he faced carried up to 2 years behind bars, as well as a $250,000 fine. The FBI say that he messaged Guthrie's relatives on February 4th. He conceded he already knew that someone had floated a ransom demand. How did he get the contact numbers for her relatives? Like, am I that bad that I don't know how to do something like that? Anyway, so he is going to be, you know, paying the price here. And good. I'm glad. We need more of this. All right. Have a great day. I am back with you tomorrow bright and early here on News Radio 1040 WHO.
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3: I'm Chris Turner. Here's what's trending on WHO. President Trump will join leaders of NATO countries for a summit this week in Turkey. The summit kicks off Tuesday in Ankara, where European leaders are bracing for a future in which the U.S. plays a smaller role in security and defense. It looks like another heat wave is coming next week. Typical highs would be in the mid to upper 80s.
4: Starting roughly about the 12th or 13th of July, so about mid-month, highs in the 90s and some heat indices, at least looking like around 100 or so.
3: National Weather Service meteorologist Ashley Burry. So starting around Sunday, she says the heat wave will last several days.
4: Looks like it would be roughly through like the 16th or even towards the 20th, just depending on how things play out.
3: It's not just Iowa. Most of the U.S. is likely to have above normal temperatures next week. The funeral for Iranian Supreme Leader Ali Khamenei continues in Tehran. The funeral procession marched a sea of people from Revolution Square to Azadi Square after the two-day funeral for Khamenei in the Grand Mosalla Mosque in Tehran. Despite higher costs and rising inflation, the Iowa Business Council's six-month economic outlooks show positive signs for the state's economy.
5: Iowa business leaders are continuing to expect strong sales expectations over the next 6 months, and that will result in increased demand and increased profitability, which will enable businesses to continue to invest in their companies, hire more people.
3: Joe Murphy with the Iowa Business Council. Council members cite attracting and retaining a quality workforce as the top challenge for businesses. I'm Chris Turner. Our next update in 30 minutes. Breaking news and severe weather as it happens. On Des Moines News Weather and Traffic Station, News Radio 1040 WHO.
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23: Sunny skies are expected over the next few days before possible storms return later in the week. Today, sunny with a high of 86 and overnight mostly clear skies with a low of 65. On Tuesday, more sunshine is expected with a high of 88 and an overnight low of 67. That's your forecast. 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
1: 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Welcome aboard the Big Show train today. Bob Quinn and the Big Show. Dwayne standing by. We're going to talk weather. We're going to talk markets ahead. We also are going to be checking in with Angie in North Central Iowa. Our boots on the ground, eyeballs out in the field. Iowa State University agronomist here in about 15 minutes or so. But Dwayne, I started my morning, like many people do, listening to you.
24: Thank you.
1: A little after 5, yeah. And you were talking to the guys from Ground Level Dispatch, and you were hinting at a big run in corn and soybeans.
0: Yeah, well, that was the talk this morning. Of course, we had the big run up in the overnight trades. So, yeah, and actually, with corn moving over like the 20-day moving averages and soybeans knocking on the door of that as well. But yeah, we've had that run up of soybeans pretty much all day long, just kind of waiting for more headlines to develop. But yeah, we've actually seen a nice gain in the trade here today.
4: We're going to talk with Jamie Kohaki coming up towards the end of the big show today and get a little more background on that. However, you kind of started it off, and the momentum has carried. July corn is now up 15.75. December up 16.25, 457.75. 457.75 December corn. Now, soybeans are on fire, Duane. There, rumor has it what we're going to see, a little maybe degradation in the crop. That comes out a little bit later on this afternoon. It may be putting a little premium in here. November beans are up 45.25 cents to 11.93 1/4. I'll tell you, when we talked back on Thursday, and we said it's going to be 3-day off in the market, and a lot of things can happen weather-wise, and it certainly did here. A lot of things can happen weather-wise, and weather forecast going into pollination now for next week is hot and dry weather. So we're seeing that in the market today. And November beans at 11.92 1/2. Remember on Thursday we thought, boy, are we ever going to get back to 12? Well, we're knocking on the door.
0: Oh, exactly.
4: Of $12 beans again.
0: Yeah, and Don Rosen made that comment last week, too, that we just need something to, you know, push the market. And at that time, we were looking at maybe the strength in the wheat trade. But, yeah, we're just seeing some

0: in Runnels, and I really, Bob, noticed the ponding probably at Highway 30. In fact, at that time, the Highway 30 exit to go to Lake Nevada or into Ames off I-35, that was closed at 7:30 on Saturday morning. But I would say that Highway 30 line traveling down I-35 was really the line that I saw where we started to really see the ponding and the heavier rain amounts.
1: Well, we had very heavy rain, and like you mentioned, lots of ponding, so we're going to keep our eye on that. It was kind of a, you don't want to say localized, because if it was your farm, that's tough, but it was kind of a localized right in central Iowa. Looks like the rest of the corn and bean belt are going to heat up, though, over the next few days, and that's kind of what looks like it's putting some juice in this market, although you did mention wheat. In July, wheat's up 15 and a quarter to 605 and three quarters right now. Cattle, for the cattle market, they're quiet. They're October's up 80 cents, 235.10, and we probably won't see a cash market develop here. So that's kind of a brief update on what's going on in the marketplace. We need to get Dwayne out on the farm beat.
2: Now, here's the latest from the farm beat.
0: The weekly fuel report from the Iowa Department of Agriculture and Land Stewardship says the price of regular unleaded gasoline is down this week compared to a week ago. The price of global crude oil fell this week on the West Texas Intermediate by $2.37 per barrel and is currently priced at $68.06. Brent crude oil fell by $2.91 and is currently priced at $71.10 a barrel. 1 year ago, WTI crude sold for $66.64, and Brent crude was priced at $67.63. According to AAA, as of Wednesday, the price of regular unleaded gasoline averaged $3.53 a gallon in Iowa. Now, that's going to be down a penny compared to a week ago and up 57 cents compared to a year ago. The national average on Wednesday was $3.85. That's going to be down 8 cents compared to the prior week. Retail diesel fuel prices in Iowa fell 17 cents for a statewide average of $4.35 a gallon. 1 year ago, diesel prices averaged $3.58 a gallon in Iowa. The current Iowa diesel price is 49 cents lower than the national average of $4.84 a gallon. And natural gas prices were down 3 cents at the Henry Hub reporting site and is currently priced at $3.21 per million metric BTU. Gasoline prices started the year at $2.80 per gallon. That was on January 5th, before climbing steadily to a yearly high of $4.50 per gallon. That was on May 11th. Since that peak, the national average has declined almost 67 cents per gallon, extending a seven-week downward trend in retail gasoline prices. In other news, according to Reuters, U.S. Secretary of Agriculture Brooke Rollins and Mexican President Claudia Sheinbaum officially inaugurated the new sterile fly production facility in Matepa, Chiapas, as part of the joint effort to combat the spread of the New World screwworm. Now, the facility, which is a United States-Mexico project, costs more than $50 million, and it's expected to eventually produce up to 100 million sterile flies per week to help suppress the pests. Now, Reuters reported that more than 30,000 animals in Mexico have been infected since the outbreak began in late 2024, leading the United States to largely close its border to Mexican live cattle imports since May of 2025.
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1: Well, listen to me talk about the Pond Coach, because I will be looking at the pond as well. And if you're in central Iowa, you may have a big infusion of water to deal with. And Nick and the gang.

0: thing are the ones to get a hold of. We were talking, Dwayne, about weather, and looks like we're back to, kind of normal for the next, day or two?
1: Yeah, exactly.
0: But then the heat,
1: back up.
0: Yeah. And the heat is going to be back. And that's what's hitting this market right now, is the rumor of heat. I believe next week, every day is going to be, in the low 90s?
1: Yeah, exactly. Kind of a repeat of what we had, seven days ago or so. So, yeah, back in the forecast.
0: Well, the key is, in that respect, is we're probably going to be coming into pollination period. Have you seen any corn tassels yet?
1: I have not, but talking to Reed Strength this morning with Ground Level Dispatch, he was traveling on Interstate 35 this weekend, and he did see some tassels along I-35. So I have not seen any around Rockville City, but Bob, I tell you what, it looks like it could happen at any given time.
0: You know, we did the same thing. We were out, of course, lot over the weekend, and you drive along and you think you see it, right?
1: Exactly, 100%.
0: Yeah.
1: In fact, I stopped because I thought there's tassels out there. Then I stopped and it's like, no, when you're standing still, you don't see them, but at 60 mile an hour, you think you do. But
0: yeah, no, you think you see it.
1: Yeah, I think you see it. Yeah.
0: The other, and it should be coming out, tassels, next week. So
1: it's got to be happening. It's going to be, gradually across the state of Iowa. But the highway or the Interstate 35 corridor, there are some tassels out there.
0: Well, weather, driving the market, we're going to talk more about that. Also, we're going to check in with Angie coming up here. She discovered something over the last couple of days we want to talk about on The Big Show.
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13: Flo Balogun's red card has been suspended by FIFA, so he's expected to be available in today's Round of 16 World Cup match in Seattle against Belgium. The Belgian Football Association is appealing. Raptors forward Kawhi Leonard will reportedly have a new agent as he negotiates a contract extension. Free agent Rui Hachimura has agreed to a two-year, $28 million deal with the Clippers. He leaves the Lakers. I'm Frank Aaron.
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15: Sunny skies are expected over the next few days before possible storms return later in the week. Today, sunny with the high of 86 and overnight mostly clear skies with a low of 65. On Tuesday, more sunshine is expected with a high of 88 and an overnight low of 67. That's your forecast. I'm Claire Burnett from News Radio 1040 WHO.
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21: 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Bob Quinn in the Big Show today. Dwayne standing by as well. And Angie Reekins in the telephone line with me. Angie, I follow you on some of your postings. It sounds kind of weird, you know. I come from a day and age when you'd say, I follow you. That would be a bad thing.
0: But in this case, it's a good thing. I follow along with what you're talking about out in the countryside. Angie covers north central Iowa down in through central Iowa for Iowa State University. She's an extension agronomist. And Angie, you were talking about something called bacterial leaf streak. It caught my attention because you said you have found it in some Iowa cornfields. And the reason it caught my attention is that fungicide application does not take care of this. So kind of bring me up to date. What are you seeing and what can you do?
5: Yeah, there's been a lot of reports of bacterial leaf streak. Allison said she's getting a lot of phone calls. My colleagues have been seeing it. Not really too surprised, right? Bacterial leaf streak is a bacterial infection and not a fungal infection. So those fungicides will not work on bacterial leaf streak. So make sure you got, you know, what you got out there before you invest dollars in your fungicide application that may not work on that particular or will not work on that particular disease. So I think the important thing, and for me, it's always hard the first time I see it, because it was in the mid canopy and I just happened to look down and noticed a bunch of it, and it looks like gray leaf spot when you sort of first look at it. But I think it's important that you can distinguish the two diseases, because one you can use a fungicide effectively for and the other one you cannot.
0: Now, is there a crop loss with this, Angie?
5: Well, bacterial leaf streak, right? It seems like it's been more common the last few years, or at least in our wetter years. And yeah, it's like any other disease. We get leaf diseases. They suck up that photosynthetic capacity, right? We have big, long, wavy lesions. They're really narrow in bacterial leaf streak, but you hold them up to the light, and what you really see, there's more of the leaf impacted than what you can see just looking at the leaf holding it, because there's these big yellow halos around it. So obviously that leaf is not functioning to its full capacity. So yeah, you can potentially have loss. How high a percentage that's going to be is I think yet to be seen this year for sure.
0: I'm guessing the way to control it then is rotate out of that corn in that particular field next year.
5: That would be one thing, but just remember, we almost have to have like wind injury, right? Something for those bacteria to get into those leaves. So if we have some hail damage or wind damage or leaf openings or something like that, we have to think about where that disease comes from too. So we don't see it every year. And I think this year it's just, we've had a lot of wind, right? We've had a lot of flattened corn that has stood back up now. And I think we sometimes forget that some injury and things like that can lead to that particular disease over time.
0: So as far as year to year, if you had it in one field, are you likely to get it back in that field next year?
5: No, not at all. So I think that's another thing to think about, making those fungicide decisions, right? If you have bacterial leaf streak last year, that doesn't mean you're going to have bacterial leaf streak again this year.
0: Let's talk about something you mentioned, is some of this corn starting to stand back up again. We have had some wind damage. What are you seeing in central Iowa?
5: Well, mostly what I'm seeing is, you know, 2 weeks ago we had a lot of flattened corn, and basically from where I live, basically from Jewell all the way to the other side of New Providence, there was a lot of corn just laid over in those windstorms about June 16th or so. And it's all stood back up eventually. I'm sure we had some plants snap off and all of that, but the majority of it was just sort of root lodged, right? It hadn't snapped, and it did manage to stand back up. Still might cause some struggles later this year, right, with a little bit of goosenecking and everything from a harvest standpoint. We have a lot of growing season to go to see what's going to happen with that. But right now, it's, for the most part, everything I've seen in my travels the last 24 hours, everything seems to be upright again.
0: So topic A, and probably in the southern part of your area, very heavy rainfall over the past few days. What are your concerns about the amount of water we've got out in some of these fields?
5: Yeah, that's a good point. If I just look around my house, there's a lot of ponds, right? You go further south into southern Story County and that northern Polk County that got all that rain over the last couple of days. So what do I think about? Number one, I think about, you know, we've already lost that crop. If we hadn't already drowned it out, like where I live, it had already drowned out from some previous rainfalls. But if you got crop that's now drowned out, given the heat and how long the water is sitting there, lack of oxygen, all those things, I'm going to think about weed control. How am I going to get into those drowned out spots? What might I do to control weeds, right? We're just going to have a nice infestation of weeds once things dry out. So that's one of my concerns. You might see some diseases show up along those pond edges, right? Because the humidity is a lot higher in those cases. Even if the water drains off quickly, we might see some other things happening out there just from an infection standpoint. Those are the things I'm thinking about, and sort of the same thing in soybeans. But a lot of that water that's still standing here on Monday after those storms of Thursday, Friday, and even Saturday morning, that crop's just not going to make it at this point in time. And I think people are used to seeing that.
0: Hey, Angie, thanks so much for talking with us. We're going to catch up with you again. Angie Rekins with us, Iowa State University, Central Iowa Extension agronomist with us today. Well, we are going to have a special guest coming in the studio about 5 minutes from right now on The Big Show.
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3: It's 11:30. I'm Sarah Walters. 81 degrees in Des Moines. Here's what's trending on WHO. West Des Moines police have made an arrest in a deadly shooting at a July 4th party. Investigators say 18-year-old Byron Sanchez Zermeno has been charged with intimidation with a dangerous weapon and assault while displaying a dangerous weapon. 17-year-old Tiani Tillman of Ankeny was shot and killed. Police say the shooting followed a verbal altercation at a home in the 1100 block of 20th Place on Saturday night. A flood warning remains in effect for parts of central Iowa.
22: For the most part, with the heavy rain that we had here this last weekend, we had some rivers that reached flood stage or are approaching flood stage at the moment. As of right now, there are only two rivers remaining that are either at flood or approaching flood.
3: National Weather Service meteorologist Dylan Dodson, the South Skunk River at Colfax has reached moderate flood stage, prompting warnings for Jasper, Marion, and Polk counties. Portions of the Iowa River in Tama County are also nearing flood stage. The flood warnings are in effect until tomorrow afternoon. The U.S. men's soccer team faces Belgium tonight in the World Cup quarterfinal round, and their star striker will be in the starting lineup. Falaron Balogun was red-carded and given a one-game suspension during the Bosnia-Herzegovina game on Wednesday. President Trump called FIFA, and the suspension was overturned.
23: That wasn't even an infraction. That was two guys running full speed that happened to crash into each other. You can't take your foot and properly place it on somebody else's foot when you're going, no, these were two great athletes that got tangled up.
3: Belgium is challenging the decision, calling it unprecedented, incomprehensible, and unjustifiable. The last time a World Cup red card was overturned was in 1962. It's 11:31. Traffic, weather, and The Big Show next.
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21: 11:35 on a Big Show clock. Bob Quinn in the Big Show today. We are being brought to you by the Iowa Agriculture Water Alliance. Clean water in Iowa starts here. You bet it does. Dwayne had a big time program last week. We celebrate clean water every day. He had a special program last Wednesday. He was in Central Iowa. Again, being brought to you by the Iowa Agriculture Water Alliance. Any information on clean water projects, you can find out at the Iowa Ag Water Alliance website. Well, we're going to look at Marketplace coming up, but speaking of Dwayne, let's get him out on the Farm Beat.
31: From the Farm Beat.
35: Nitrogen remains one of growers' largest input costs. As growers look to manage tighter margins, there's a stronger focus on nitrogen use efficiency and making sure more of every pound applied is available when the crop's needed. Rob Moore is the branded nutrition manager for Wilbur Ellis, and he talks about how today's input costs are influencing nitrogen decisions on the farm.
36: All inputs are continuing to be increasing in price. And yes, nitrogen being one of the main drivers, we are naturally seeing growers start to scale back. And, you know, a lot of times growers, when they figure their nitrogen needs, will go ahead and figure on a farm average plus 10, 15%. And we're seeing this year a lot of growers just sticking with that farm average. Problem when you do that, when you have these favorable conditions, growing conditions, that average amount of nitrogen may not be enough to get that crop there to the end. And so we see that happening today. And hopefully, you know, as we go through the growing season, we'll see some things get corrected.
35: He talked about the nitrogen management fundamentals that growers should focus on most this season.
36: You know, it all goes back to the four R's, the right rates, right timing, the right placement, and the right source. And rate definitely is important, but also timing and placement, making sure that when the corn has that peak demand or when the plant has that peak demand, that you have enough nitrogen there to feed it. You know, and placement, always the closer we can get to that plant, the better off we are. You know, once nitrogen is in that ammonia form, there's four things can happen, and only one of them is a good thing, you know, if we get the plant to take that up. But a lot of times it gets either leached, either denitrification, or volatilization, and all that is just dollars leaving the field.
35: There are strategies that growers can use to keep nitrogen in the field longer.
36: So with keeping nitrogen available longer, you know, we do offer a lot of stabilizers, whether it's to protect the nitrogen if you apply it on top of the soil from volatilizing, or protecting the nitrogen to hold it in the ammonia form longer, but also doing split applications. You know, if you can split up your application and maybe do a side dress pass and then a wide drop pass late in the season, it's always a recommended choice. Also biologics today. You know, we use a lot of biologics out there, and, you know, there's some opportunities there for growers to save on some nitrogen costing and use biologics that happen to grab atmospheric in and put it into the soil. So anytime that we can reduce the exposure or give ourselves another opportunity to have nitrogen in the soil, you know, it's a win.
35: Again, that is Rob Moore, the branded nutrition manager for Wilbur Ellis.
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21: Well, moving along here on the big show. Dwayne, I just got a picture from Farmer Jess. Let me see here.
4: And I think I just sent you one, too.
21: Of Pleasantville.
4: Yeah.
21: And yep. He is about knee-deep in tassels. He is in good shape. He's got a lot of tasseling corn there. So Pleasantville, Iowa looks like one of the early ones.
4: I got a picture, too. Cindy Feldman with the Iowa Ag Expo, she sent me a picture that said it was south of Pleasantville, and that cornfield looks pretty good, tasseled. And what really sticks out, Bob, and you and I have been talking about this for 2.5 or 3 weeks, is how dark green the corn crops look right now.
21: Oh, yeah.
4: I mean, they've been getting in that, where you start to feed them and they start to take on that nitrogen. Soybeans exactly the same way with their dark greenness right now too. So, but yeah, that corn just is a beautiful color right now.
21: Yeah, it is. And we have hit the grow zone on that. Into the marketplace right now, because we're seeing some sharply stronger markets today. Corn is up 12, 14 cents. Soybeans, what's the limit on soybeans right now, Dwayne?
4: You know what? I would have to look that up. I've got the livestock limits and so forth I always kind of keep in front of me, but, you know, very seldom do we ever, you know, talk limits on grain.
21: Yeah, we're at 49 cents higher July soybeans today. We're 42 and three quarters higher on August beans. So looking at the marketplace, August soybeans, again, 42 and three quarters higher, 11.79. September, 41 and a quarter higher, 11.77 and a quarter. November beans up 42 cents, 11.89 and three quarters. 11.89 and three quarters, November soybeans. Looking at the corn market, December corn is up 14 cents, 4.55 and a quarter, 4.55 and a quarter. September corn up 13 cents, 4.36. Nearby July, well, that's our contract month we're in right now, is up about 14 cents. So December corn, December new crop corn up 13 and three quarters, 4.55 and a quarter. November soybeans up 42 and a quarter, 11.90. So we're just 10 cents away from that $12 mark that we thought maybe a week ago we may not see for a while.
4: Yeah, and I actually just looked up, and I found one of my notes. It says 70 cents is the daily move in soybeans.
21: 70?
4: Yep.
21: Oh, well, we got lots of room then. Yeah, we've got some headroom, huh?
4: Keep pushing them higher.
21: You bet.
4: Absolutely.
21: You bet. Well, we'll continue tracking the markets. But I have a special guest, Dwayne, in studio today. Dr. Fitzsimmons is joining me from the Vero Neuropathy Center. And hey, first of all, welcome to the big show.
5: Thanks for having me. Appreciate it.
21: You bet. So tell me your farming background.
5: My family are all farmers in Southwest Iowa, actually. Villisca.
21: Get out of... Oh, Villisca.
5: Yep.
4: Villisca.
5: Big story. Yeah, my great-grandma almost got invited over that night. She'd had many sleepovers at the axe murder house.
21: get out of here. That is way cool stuff. You yeah. realize that that's kind of a Midwest tourist attraction.
5: Oh, yeah. Oh, yeah. I was still scared even as a little kid sleeping at my grandparents' house. And that's what I wanted to be when I was growing up, a farmer. That was my number one thing, scraping pig pens and hunting for thistles and doing everything. You know, as a farmer kid, drove a pickup truck stick shift at 12 years old.
21: We sent our morning crew, Van and Bonnie, down there for an overnight.
5: Right? No way.
21: And Van, he didn't have much of it. But Bonnie would, she swore she saw things happen in there, like a ball moving across the floor all by itself.
5: Yeah.
21: In the axe murder house. You know, and people think we're kidding about that, but I mean, it's right in front of it, the big sign.
5: Oh, yeah.
21: The axe murder house in Villisca.
5: Yeah, my grandpa was VIP'd every documentary, everything that has ever been produced about it. He was,
21: wow.
5: Yeah, he was VIP to that because that was his grandma.
21: Well, we're supposed to be talking about what you do here with neuropathy. So kind of give me the nuts and bolts. Fly it to 20,000 feet. And how does the Vero Health Center conduct a chronic pain assessment?
5: Absolutely. You know, we have people right now that travel over 6 hours one way with neuropathy, tons and tons of farmers with exposure to pesticides, you know, different chemicals, trauma, accidents, injuries can cause damage to the nerves over the course of time. So right now, I think we're over 30 people a week that are over 2 hours one way, huge farming community that comes to our clinic right here in West Des Moines with neuropathy. It's a progressive degenerative condition that just gets worse over time. If you have numbness, aching, burning, tingling sensations in your hands, legs, or feet, you may or may not already have been diagnosed with neuropathy. You may or not already been, you know, prescribed gabapentin, Lyrica, Cymbalta, or even dangerous opioids. And all those things do is just mask the condition of neuropathy. Our whole entire goal at Vero Health Center and Vero Neuropathy is to actually figure out what's the underlying cause of the neuropathy. How did it happen? What stage of neuropathy are you? And if you're over 80% nerve damage or over stage 3 neuropathy damage, then typically it can't be fully reversed. And we've had farmers that haven't felt their feet in over 30 years come in, and we've even gotten results of that. We had a farmer that came in from Williams, Iowa, you know, about an hour and a half one way, hadn't felt his feet in over 30 years. In 6 weeks only, he felt his feet for the first time. We have people that have stepped through nails through the bottom of their feet. They don't even know it till they take their boots off at the end of the day. But our whole entire goal is to figure out exactly what the cause of the condition, diagnose an exact percentage of nerve damage, and then come up with a comprehensive game plan to restore the blood flow, recreate the coating around the nerve, decrease the inflammation, and get your whole body to communicate and heal from the inside the way God designed it to.
21: I understand you have kind of a screening process going on right now, and that's what people need to come in and see you for. But what's your treatment? What's your treatment like?
5: Absolutely, yeah. You're totally right. First and foremost, we do 8 different tests to calculate the exact level of damage in the hands or the feet or wherever you have the neuropathy going on, so we can come up with a very individualized game plan. And then the treatment itself, we use multiple different technologies. The first one is to use a process called angiogenesis, which is the recreation of blood flow, and we need to resupply that area with oxygen, because that's what really, if you understand neuropathy at its core, what it is, it's a cascade of nerve and artery death. And so when you start to lose blood flow to those areas, then your nerves don't get the oxygen and blood supplies, and your nerves start to die. When your nerves die, then that communication back up to your brain says, hey, this part of your body doesn't work. We don't need as much blood flow. So then it's this back and forth of nerve and artery death. So our entire protocol is to do the exact opposite. We need to improve the blood flow. We need to recreate that coating around the nerve. In science, it's called your myelin sheath. Just like your cell phone charger has that nice rubber coating around that electrical wire on the inside, that's all your nerves. All your nerves are that electricity from your brain, spinal cord, out to all the different parts of your body, transmitting electrical signals, telling your heart to beat, your lungs to breathe, everything through that transmission of your nervous system. And so they should have this nice protective coating around it. And that's what deteriorates with neuropathy, most likely in your hands or your feet first and foremost, and then progressively works, you know, up your body. And so we need to help recreate that coating, decrease the inflammation, improve the blood flow. And that's our entire treatment protocol is designed at doing exactly that. That way you get long lasting improvement with your neuropathy, not just short term masking the condition.
21: Well, over the next couple of weeks, I want to ask you if there are any early warning signs, any red flags out there, but I want to cut to the chase here. How can we find out more about you guys, and how can we get in touch with you?
5: 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With neuropathy, it is a progressive degenerative condition. 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
21: Dr. Fitzsimmons joining us. I want to talk to you again coming up about this and also about Villisca, Iowa. That's on my radar screen now. You bet. Hey, we're going to talk markets ahead here on The Big Show. Hi, this is Dwayne Murley from The Big Show for Landis Cooperative. Iowa State University has confirmed tar spot in the state of Iowa. Dan Bjorklund, Landis technical agronomist, was one of the first to find tar spot early in the growing season. Dan, why is early detection of diseases so important?
2: The next 2 weeks is going to be critical to look for these diseases, and it's important because if a disease like tar spot gets a foothold in the lower canopy, very difficult to control the rest of the year.
21: How can Sky Scout improve yield and profitability?
2: Sky Scout improves yield by early detection of the diseases, allowing farmers to take action, usually with the fungicide. And last year we saw that those who use Sky Scout and sprayed for southern rust, which was a challenge, had 50 bushel increases versus those who didn't.
21: Find out how you can save money and yield with Sky Scout at landis.ag.
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6: sunny skies are expected over the next few days before possible storms return later in the week. Today, sunny with the high of 86 and overnight mostly clear skies with a low of 65. On Tuesday, more sunshine is expected with the high of 88 and an overnight low of 67. That's your forecast. 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
8: This is Lee Habib, host of Our American Stories. On our next episode, the man behind Iowa's Freedom Rocks shares his story of why he decided to honor America's veterans. 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
2: 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Finishing up with Dr. Fitzsimmons today. Then we're going to talk a little auction coming up as well. Dr. Fitzsimmons with us from the folks at Vero Neuropathy. Welcome to the Big Show. Number one, farm background, Southwest Iowa. So you already made the hit list,
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2: And you guys are on 50th Street, West Des Moines.
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2: 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Thanks for coming in today and talking to us a little bit. We'll have you in a couple of weeks from right now, and I'll maybe we'll talk a little bit more about some of the things that go inside that house down there.
3: Sounds good. Yeah, lots of farmers under care. You work your bodies, and someone's got to take care of you.
2: Yep.
3: Stop being stubborn. Get in. Take care of your health.
2: Boy, that's the truth. I said that during the break. I said you're going to get guys.
3: It's usually the wives that drag them in after they stepped on a nail 2 inches through the bottom of their foot for the third time.
2: Yeah.
3: Then they finally come in. They can't feel the pedals on their tractor.
2: Nope. I'm with you. I get that toughness. Hey, Dr. Fitzsimmons, thank you.
3: Thanks for having me.
2: For being here. We can talk with the Steffes Group right now, selling land in the equipment department since 1960. And I'm on the telephone line with Dwayne Norton. Dwayne, what's the Steffes calendar looking like right now?
4: You know what, Bob? It's a little slow week this week because the holidays. We've got 6 sales on the books this week from Vanscoy's, Saskatchewan, down into Minnesota. But it really, really fires up next week on the auction calendar. Next week, we have 20 sales on the books. We've got ABC Crane in Rockwell, Iowa. A retirement next week, and we're also selling 33 acres down in Southeast Iowa next week. So just with the holidays, it's a little slower here.
2: Well, Dwayne, how do we get on the Steffes calendar? Kind of step me through that.
4: You know what? Get a hold of us. One of us sales gentlemen, Mason, myself, with the Steffes Group. 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And we can talk to you about land auctions, equipment auction, construction auctions. We have folks all over Iowa, Minnesota, and in the Dakotas and Kansas. So best way to get a hold of us, give us a call.
2: And how far out in front do we need to call you? I mean, can we get something together in a couple of months?
4: I would say, Bob, a 6 to 8 week timeline is a pretty typical timeline. But you don't have to wait that long. If you want to have a sale this fall, next spring, call us now. We'll get it on the books and get the marketing going, because that is the key.
2: Hey, Dwayne, thanks for talking to us. We'll check in with you guys again here next week. The gang from Steffes, selling farmland and the equipment to farm it since 1960. Thanks, Dwayne. We'll talk to you again. Thanks, Dwayne Norton with us, you bet, from the Steffes Group. Well, whew, are we moving along here today? We're going to talk about some excitement going on at the fairgrounds right here in Central Iowa ahead.
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12: It's 12 o'clock. I'm Dave Bohl.
13: And I'm Trent Rice. 81 degrees under partly sunny skies.
12: Here's what's trending on WHO. West Des Moines police say a suspect is in custody in connection to a shooting at a 4th of July party that left one person dead. Police say 18-year-old Byron Sanchez Zermano has been charged with intimidation with a dangerous weapon and assault while displaying a dangerous weapon.
13: 17-year-old Tiani Tillman of Ankeny was killed at the party Saturday in West Des Moines. Police say the shooting followed an argument at a home in the 1100 block of 20th Place.
12: Large crowds are helping to send off late Iranian Supreme Leader Ali Khamenei today. Millions have poured into the streets for what organizers call one of the largest public funerals in modern history. Richard Engel reports from Tehran.
14: It is also a political display, a way for the government to show that it is still in charge, that it has popularity, that it has successfully passed power from one generation to the next, from the late Supreme Leader to his son, who has not been seen so far at these festivities.
13: However, the new leader's three brothers and President Masoud Pezeshkian were there. Pezeshkian said yesterday the procession was not a farewell, but a covenant for continuing on the path.
12: OPEC Plus nations say they will boost oil production.
15: The group, which includes Saudi Arabia, Russia, Iraq, Kuwait, Kazakhstan, Algeria, and Oman, will ramp up output to 188,000 barrels a day starting in August. It's the fifth increase announced in 5 months. Oil prices have recently dropped back down to pre-Iran war levels. I'm Matt Mattinson.
13: President Trump will be attending this week's NATO summit in Turkey.
16: A potentially pivotal moment for the wars in Iran and Ukraine. Over the weekend, President Trump speaking to both Russia's Vladimir Putin and Ukraine's Volodymyr Zelensky. But complicating peace efforts, a new round of deadly Russian strikes on Ukraine's capital overnight.
13: Gabe Gutierrez reporting.
12: The ongoing Russia-Ukraine war is expected to be a key topic of discussion as leaders gather in Ankara starting tomorrow.
13: The United States continues its World Cup run tonight.
17: The team battles Belgium in the round of 16 from Seattle. The Stars and Stripes got great news from FIFA as Valerian Balogun had his suspension overturned and is now eligible to play in the pivotal match. The star forward received a red card in last week's game against Bosnia, which usually carries an automatic suspension for the following game. The U.S. is trying to make its first quarterfinals appearance at the World Cup since 2002. I'm Monica Nelson.
12: Iowans with no political party affiliation will likely play a key role in the outcomes of high-profile elections in the state this year. University of Iowa political science professor Tim Hagel.
18: A lot of times we say that the campaigns really don't start in earnest until after Labor Day, which obviously would be after essentially summer and people are back and, you know, they're doing these things. So yeah, a lot of times people are tuning out the politics and especially the no party people.
13: Hagel says independent voters could decide the race for Iowa governor, which has been described as a toss-up by the Cook Political Report. Republican Zach Lane's running against Democrat Rob Sand in that race in November's general election.
12: Despite higher costs and rising inflation, the Iowa Business Council's six-month economic outlook shows positive signs for the state's economy.
19: Iowa business leaders are continuing to expect strong sales expectations over the next 6 months, and that will result in increased demand and increased profitability, which will enable businesses to continue to invest in their companies, hire more people.
12: Joe Murphy with the Iowa Business Council.
13: The council's second quarter economic outlook survey measures members' expectations for sales, capital spending, and employment for the next 6 months. IBC members cite attracting and retaining a quality workforce, as the top challenge for businesses. We've got more online at whoradio.com/news.
12: Almost 400 people living at the Parkside East Apartments in Des Moines are displaced after severe flooding on Friday. Residents will be able to learn more about next steps during information sessions later today.
13: One will be held at the temporary shelter at Hoyt Middle School, a second at the Hilltop Apartments Community Room. Residents were allowed back into their units at their own risk Sunday afternoon to retrieve their belongings. It's 12:04, checking your money on News Radio 1040 WHO. Trading is underway today at the new Texas Stock Exchange.
20: There's Wall Street and now there's Y'all Street. That's the nickname of the Texas Stock Exchange, which begins trading today with a limited number of member companies. The startup is based in Dallas. It's backed by more than $270 million from some financial heavyweights, including J.P. Morgan Chase. The fully electronic exchange is described as a lower-cost, highly transparent alternative to Wall Street, making it more accessible for small and mid-sized companies to go public. I'm Daria Albinger.
21: On Wall Street, markets mixed here at the noon hour. The Dow is up over a full percent at 52,900. The S&P 500 basically flat at 7,483. And the NASDAQ down over 0.75% at 25,832.
13: It's 12:05. More and more Iowans showing an interest in tiny homes. That story and more news, sports, traffic, and weather coming up on News Radio 1040 WHO.
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21: It's 12:07, 81 degrees and partly sunny. I'm Dave Bohl.
13: And I'm Trent Rice.
21: An Iowa tiny home builder is seeing high interest after Iowa's new ADU law went into effect 1 year ago.
32: About 80% of the calls that I get are for multi-generational reasons. So parents aging in place, adult children, or someone with special needs, something like that. And so they are truly tiny homes. They're just custom stick-built homes.
21: Michael Stewart, Tiny Homes of Iowa, he says they can also be used as rentals.
13: Stewart says phone calls from interested people keep coming.
32: Six active projects going on right now across the state and calls pretty much every day. I've probably received over 1,000 inquiries over the last 2 years.
13: Besides tiny homes, ADUs can be backyard cottages or even mobile homes, but they must be built on a permanent foundation.
21: It's 12:08 now. Lunch Hour Sports on News Radio 1040 WHO.
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3: Ah, 12:12 on a big show clock. Bob Quinn in the big show today, and we are being brought to you by Hertz Real Estate Services, Farmland Auction Brokerage, and Evaluations. They also sponsor the news desk that our guy Dwayne Murley starts his day off at 5 a.m. Big thank you to the gang there at Hertz Real Estate Services, helping us turn the lights on every morning beginning at 5 o'clock. We speak farm bright and early. There is a big project going on at the Iowa State Fairgrounds. I had a chance to be at the fairgrounds today and talked about some of the new things that are being fundraised with the Blue Ribbon Foundation.
4: Well, the great Iowa State Fair just around the corner. Peter County is with me right now, and he heads up the Blue Ribbon Foundation. And they are the folks that are responsible for raising funds for a lot of the things you see and don't see at the great Iowa State Fair. Peter, welcome back to the Big Show, number one. You have a fundraising event coming up this weekend, this Saturday, and it is a way for everyone to contribute to the Iowa State Fair and some of the needs on the fairgrounds. It's called the Corn Dog Kickoff. Tell me a little bit about it.
5: Corn Dog Kickoff is our only annual fundraiser that the Iowa State Fair Blue Ribbon Foundation puts on, and we do it here, you know, about a month out before the fair starts every year. We do it in the William C. Knapp Varied Industries building. We put on a big show, no pun intended, where we have a bunch of fair food. You get your cookies, you get your pork chop on a stick, you get your turkey leg, and then we have a really nice silent auction and live auction. We'll have over 2,000 great fair lovers in that Varied Industries building this Saturday night, raising funds for capital improvements on the fairgrounds. So you're coming out here, you're supporting the institution that you love, and you're having a great time while you're doing it too.
4: How much money over the years, and how many years have you been working here with the Blue Ribbon Foundation to raise funds?
5: I've been at the Blue Ribbon Foundation for 12 years. The Blue Ribbon Foundation has been around for over 30 years now, and we've raised over $225 million for capital improvements and infrastructure improvements on the Iowa State Fairgrounds. It's been a great labor of love. I would tell you it is amazing to see how much Iowans love their fairgrounds. They love their Iowa State Fair. They want to see this place grow. They want to see it thrive, and they want to see the traditions maintained as well that they experienced when they were a kid, so their own children and grandchildren can experience that too.
4: The fairgrounds is one of the few areas in the state of Iowa where people take ownership. They really believe, they do. I mean, this is the people that come to the fair own the fairgrounds. They love it. To spend time here, it's family reunion time. What are some of the things that you typically look at for funding?
5: We look at all things, large and small. You know, 450 acres on these fairgrounds, over 60 buildings on these fairgrounds. You know, just think of owning 60 different homes and how much deferred maintenance you might have, how much you want to be able to do in the future. Like we say, we want to maintain all our traditions. We want you to, when you come out here, to be able to do what you did when you were a kid, and you're able to do those agricultural traditions and the culture out here, and that will always be that way. That will always be maintained because that is our culture. And we also, you know, we always want to add, so there's something new for you to do, new for you to experience with your family. So we look at everything. We look at everything large. We look at everything small. I would say the most compliments that we all get out here would be air conditioning or bathrooms or shade. That's what people, they love, and they appreciate that more than anything. I get excited about all capital improvements. I love this time of year out here, watching it come together. You know, we're about 40 days out from the fair, so it's really quite exciting to see see it all come together.
4: You know, when I step on the fairgrounds, I swear I can smell popcorn from Zag's popcorn stands. That's what was a big deal when I was a kid coming to the fair. You're about to undertake, and I actually already started, I believe, one of your largest renovations here in the fairgrounds, and that is restoring the hog barn, or bringing it and redoing the hog barn.

0: And it's going to be a big project. Tell me the time frame.
1: Yeah, we've undertaken renovation, I sometimes refer to as a restoration, of all of our livestock barns. This is an amazing project for us. We started this about 3 years ago with the sheep barn. It is completed. We have now the horse barn will be completed by this year's fair. And then we will move on to the swine barn, which we've started as well with new restrooms and new offices, and the cattle barn. This is going to be over a $40 million capital improvement for the Iowa State Fair and the Iowa State Fairgrounds. And this will be the largest capital improvement we've ever taken on in our history. Go back to that culture and history of the Iowa State Fair. Those livestock barns, our livestock barns, represent that culture. Represents, you know, all the 4-H, all the FFA kids showing in those barns the lessons they are learning for the rest of their lives. So we want to maintain that, and we want to grow that. And so again, another labor of love that we've been able to do with these wonderful livestock barns. They're on the historic registry, so they will maintain that historic nature to them, but they all have unique wants and needs and issues that we are addressing. So, you know, they're all, you know, approximately 100 years old. So we are preparing them for another 100 years here right now.
2: Peter County with us. We're going to pick up on that conversation a little bit later on, Duane. I have been in the barns, and of course, I love being at the Iowa State Fair. There's no doubt about it. I've been covering the fair as a reporter since 1978. And probably have been going to the fair since about 1960 or so. Yeah. So I've been spending many times at the fair. But you go into the livestock barns, and this is the county fair level as well. But if you want to find a particular family, right, you can go to the same spot they were like last year.
3: Yeah, 100%.
2: Or the year before. Or yeah, the year yeah. before.
3: Yeah, yeah, exactly. Whether it be that livestock pen that's set up or yep. maybe that spot on the bleacher where they've always sat to watch the swine show or the, you know, the cattle show or the sheep show. I mean, yeah, everybody always kind of migrates to their same location they've always gone to over the years.
2: My old buddy and compatriot on the air, Lee Klein, I went to Lee with the fair with Leon for the first time, I think 1983, because I just started here. At WHO, and Lee walked by the Wonder Bar stand.
3: Oh, sure, sure.
2: The same Wonder Bar stand that he visited every fair since he was a kid. And again, that's what the fair means when we talk about
3: exactly.
2: these barns and stuff. It's family. It's reunion. I was at the fair today, and I'm telling you, I smell popcorn when I get on the fairgrounds.
3: Oh, I know. And you talk about the barns, how generational that is. I mean, you can go in there yep. at any given time during the Iowa State Fair and see three generations of family members, you know, all kind of gathered together.
2: Well, we're going to talk more about that coming up. Also, markets ahead here on The Big Show.
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11: Sunny skies are expected over the next few days before possible storms return later in the week. Today, sunny with the high of 86 and overnight mostly clear skies with a low of 65. On Tuesday, more sunshine is expected with the high of 88 and an overnight low of 67. That's your forecast. 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
7: This is Lee Habib, host of Our American Stories. On our next episode, a man shares his moving story of immigrating to America and trading gang life in Chicago for marine life on Paris Island. 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
2: Well, back with the Big Show here, Bob Quinn and the Big Show. It's 11:23 on the Big Show clock. And Dwayne, I'm looking at this market here. And the July bean contract, which there's not a bunch of trading in July, right? I mean, that's just kind of something to talk about in July.
3: Yep.
2: We got 700 open interest contracts, so it's not a big deal. But it's up 50 cents.
3: Yeah, I know. I've been kind of watching that too, and you know, the August up 45. I mean, everything's within that 44, 45, all the way up to 50 cent range right now.
2: Well, we're at 50 3/4 higher. July, August is up 47.5, 11.83 3/4. November up 44 3/4, 11.92.5, 11.92.5. November soybeans. How about the corn market? 14-15 cents higher. December corn up 15 cents, 456.5, 456.5. We're going to be talking with Jamie Kohaki about a half hour from right now and get his insight on there. But, Dwayne, I tuned you in bright and early. Well, it wasn't bright and early, dark and early this morning.
3: Yeah.
2: And you were talking with the folks from Ground Level Dispatch, and they're saying that we're putting some weather premium in
3: this market. And we're probably going to see that when the report comes out this afternoon. More dry, hot weather ahead. And you talk about the corn contract, and oftentimes, as we do today, when you see the corn higher, feeder cattle are reacting to that and trading lower right now. I know you talked earlier about kind of being a quiet day in the cattle trade with live cattle higher, but feeder cattle, looking at those corn prices right now, and they're well over a half a dollar lower right now.
2: Yeah, let's take a look at the marketplace as we're speaking. Not much live market here. Did you have any live market established last week even?
3: Well, the cash trade was in the north about $5 lower compared to the prior week, and then southern trade about $3 lower. But, you know, we could see some early trade this week, and typically we don't on a Monday, but coming out of a three-day weekend, whether the Packers were short bought going into that 4th of July holiday, we've not really, seen anything as of right now, but it wouldn't be out of the question if we actually see some cash cattle trade, if not today, even as early as tomorrow, just to kind of get the numbers back up.
2: Well, 255 we're looking at here as far as the cash trade, as you mentioned, how we ended up last week. Did see, looked like maybe a couple sales, a little bit above that 256 across Nebraska, but 255 caught Kansas. 255 caught Texas, 255, 256 caught Iowa as well, 403 dressed. We did not have any boxed beef report yet, so it's kind of a slow start as far as the cattle live basis trade. Let's get back into that futures market. Live cattle, August up 38 cents, 239.60. October up 85, 235.15, 235.15 October. December live cattle up 58 cents, 234.80. Feeder cattle futures, September down 23, 358.25. October down 7, 355.50. November feeder cattle down 50 cents, 351.98. Lean hogs, August up 7 cents, 98.83. October up 85, 82.88, December up 97 cents at 74.35. Crude oil, August contract down 39 cents a barrel, 68.30. Dow Jones Index currently up about, make it 46 points at 52.946. 52.946. Look at some markets here during the big show. Dwayne, you're kind of our weather guy because you had a chance to actually travel through some of the hardest hit rain areas.
3: Yeah, I did travel down to Runnels on Saturday from Rockwell City, and like I was telling you earlier, I really thought Highway 30 was pretty much that line where I started to see a lot of the ponding and so forth, and Reese Strength confirmed that this morning as well with his basement flooding for the very first time in Ames. And Angie Reek Hines talked about, you know, how she could just look out her window and see the ponding in the fields and so forth. There in Story County. So that Highway 30 line, and then I continued down to Runnels for the 4th of July parade on Saturday, and that 4 Mile Creek area, and you know, there's some construction going on between Des Moines and Altoona, and it takes you right over the creek there, and you know, you could see that out of its banks with the bridge deck, you know, have already been taken off and so forth. But
2: yeah.
3: We saw that as we made our way down through Runnels, and what I noticed more than anything, Bob, were the sides of the road and how torrential those rains were, because I mean, there were big rocks, I mean, pieces of, you know, gravel that were you know, moved from the side of the road onto the roadway, so you could just tell how intense that must have been, because it pushed the gravel right you know, right onto the roads and so forth.
2: Well, Dwayne, you hang on to that thought, and we're going to talk a little bit more coming up here on the big show.
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2: 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They do a nice job. Hey, we're going to talk more about the renovations and some fundraising going on for the barns at the Iowa State Fair coming up here on the Big Show.

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1: It's 12:30. I'm Sarah Walters. 82 degrees and cloudy in Des Moines. Here's what's trending on WHO. A flood warning remains in effect for parts of central Iowa following heavy rainfall over the weekend.
2: For the most part, with the heavy rain that we had here this last weekend, we had some rivers that reached flood stage or are approaching flood stage at the moment. As of right now, there are only two rivers remaining that are either at flood or approaching flood.
1: National Weather Service meteorologist Dylan Dodson, the South Skunk River at Colfax has reached moderate flood stage, prompting warnings for Jasper, Marion, and Polk counties. Portions of the Iowa River in Tama County are also nearing flood stage. Those flood warnings will be in effect until early tomorrow afternoon. Get ready for another heat wave.
3: Starting roughly about the 12th or 13th of July, so about mid-month, highs in the 90s and some heat indices, at least looking like around 100 or so.
1: National Weather Service meteorologist Ashley Burry, at least 25 deaths are being blamed on the extreme heat affecting half of the nation. You can expect it to be steamy on Saturday when the Beaverdale Bluegrass Festival returns for the 10th year. It features 10 bands, multiple food trucks, and several local breweries, all at Tower Park on Hickman.
4: Kind of a picnic-like setting. As people make kind of a park day out of it, you'll start to see people showing up right around 2 or 3 o'clock with their blankets and...
1: Eric Coiner, Beaverdale Bluegrass Festival from our TV partner, Local 5 News. 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Americans are living longer, and new data suggests life expectancy may be at an all-time high.
5: New CDC data shows the U.S. death rate fell to a record low in 2025, down nearly 5% from the year before. Life expectancy was already 79 years in 2024 and is expected to rise to a new record when final 2025 figures are released later this year. Fewer overdose and COVID-related deaths did help drive the improvement, although heart disease and cancer remain the nation's leading causes of death. I'm Monica Nelson.
1: It's 12:32. Traffic, weather, and the big show next.
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13: We've got a stall on the urban loop, 8035 eastbound at Hickman. The right lane is blocked. 8035 northbound from the west Mixmaster to 141. It's 4 minutes. Eastbound from 141 to the east Mixmaster, it's 9. I-80 eastbound from Ute Avenue to the west Mixmaster, it's 5 minutes. With Des Moines' most frequent traffic all day, I'm Maria Arnold on News Radio 1040 WHO.
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12: 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On our next episode, the man behind Iowa's Freedom Rocks shares his story of why he decided to honor America's veterans. 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
14: Sunny skies are expected over the next few days before possible storms return later in the week. Today, sunny with the high of 86 and overnight mostly clear skies with a low of 65. On Tuesday, more sunshine is expected with a high of 88 and an overnight low of 67. That's your forecast. I'm Claire Burnett from News Radio 1040 WHO.
1: It's 82 degrees and in Des Moines, I'm Sarah Walters. Our next update at 1 o'clock. Breaking news and severe weather as it happens on Des Moines News Weather and Traffic Station, News Radio 1040 WHO.
15: Hi, 12:35 on the Big Show clock. Bob Quinn of the Big Show today. Overcast skies out there, puffy clouds, I guess. Hey, being brought to you by the Steffes Auctioneers, selling land and the equipment to farm it since 1960. I had some time to spend at the Iowa State Fairgrounds today talking with Peter County. Peter is the guy with the Blue Ribbon Foundation. They have a big fundraiser coming up. They're a kind of public fundraiser event coming up on Saturday. But further than that, they have started their largest single fundraising event for a building at the fairgrounds. It's going to be the Hog Barn is next. The four barns are being renovated. They've a sheep barn here a couple years ago. The horse barn will be ready for this year's Iowa State Fair. And what's inside there is just a marvel. They really did a nice job with the horse barn. Moving to the Hog Barn next. Hog Barn renovations, it looks like going to cost right at $20 million. So fundraising continues for the barn program at the Iowa State Fair. And then after that is the cattle barn. So all four barns will get a facelift, like Peter said, getting them ready for the next 100 years. So let's pick up that conversation I had with Peter this morning.
16: Can people direct donation to, say, that barn renovation? And if so, how do they do that?
17: We have a program called Back the Barns, and we have large gifts and small gifts to go to these barns. Again, it's going to be over $40 million that will get spent when it's all said and done. It's going to take over 5 years, and we're into that time frame as of now. But Back the Barns is a great way to do it. We commissioned a belt buckle, Iowa State Fair insignia on it, and it says Back the Barns for a $3,000 gift. And you know, we've raised over $1 million in Back the Barns here and there from Iowans who wanted to support it. And you walk around here these days, you can see a lot of those belt buckles on. They're really cool. They're wonderful. And so that's a good way to do it. You know, our website is very helpful, blueribbonfoundation.org, and you can support this barn project for us.
15: Well, we certainly back the barns and the Big Show. We love being here at the Iowa State Fair, and it brings back memories for a lot of our listeners as well. So we encourage folks, if they would like to help out with that, to certainly do and consider a donation to the Back the Barns part of the renovation and the restoration at the Iowa State Fair. You mentioned something that I want to revisit here, that these buildings are on the National Historic Registry. And when you're renovating a building, sometimes that can even present some challenges. And I know you have some special things going on, maybe even underneath the Hog Barn. Let's talk about that.
17: Like we said, each one of our livestock barns is unique. It's historic, which also brings unique issues with it. The swine barn, you know, it's on the south side of the Iowa State Fairgrounds. It's at a low point, and so it's had some water issues over time, and it's got a different roof structure that has resulted in that. And that's what we're going to fix, and we are going to be able to mitigate that water. We're helping to work with the city on Dean Avenue as well, because there've been flooding there over the years. So this is all going to get mitigated and get helped out for the neighborhood and for the Iowa State Fair. It's a great time to do it. We've all seen that out here with our own eyes. And the swine barn, that is going to be the largest portion of this barn renovation. You know, we just did a $19.6 million bid for the swine barn. And that alone is the most expensive. And as we all know, with our own homes and farms and whatnot, water is expensive and water is very damaging, and that's what we're going to make right here for the future of the fair.
16: Talk about the time scale on that. What will people see this year? And then if I'm counting right, that leaves the cattle barn as next on the list. When does that start?
17: We've started in earnest with the swine barn. We have a restroom that has been built on the east side, kind of on the outside of it, but it's connected to the barn that fairgoers will be able to enjoy this year. And then there's also, we're working on to the offices on the west side of the barn. The swine barn is going to take about 2 years to build out, and the cattle barn, we're going to do these in conjunction with the as the horse barn is now done, or will be done, I should say, as the 2026 fair approaches. So I would say tentatively, you know, 2 to 3 more years that we're going to get these barns fixed up. We're halfway home, and it has it's been a wonderful project, and we're really excited.
16: Well, anything else you want to tell me?
17: Well, we're looking forward to the fair here. It's going to be a great fair, August 13th to 23rd. Come on out. It really it's going to be a very patriotic fair as we celebrate America's 250th birthday this past weekend, and we're going to keep that party going through the fair this year, and I'm really looking forward to seeing all of our friends out here in about a month.
16: Blue Ribbon Foundation, they're the ones that keep the fairgrounds looking great and keeping them in shape for visitors. Bob Quinn here on The Big Show.
15: Yeah, Peter County joining us, talking a little bit about some of the things going on. Oh, I'm looking forward to seeing the horse barn this year. It should be done. It will be done for the Iowa State Fair, the renovations in there. It's beautiful inside, gang. We need to get Dwayne out on the Farm Beat.
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18: According to NationalBeefWire.com, annual cow-calf prices in 2025 averaged a record $149 per hundredweight. Now, that's going to be the highest annual average ever recorded in the United States. That was $23 a hundredweight, or 18.3% higher than the $126 average in 2024. Now, the rally has been even more dramatic over the longer term, with cow prices climbing 140.3% since 2019. When they averaged just $62 a hundredweight. Prior to the current market, the previous cycle high was $107. That was in 2014, meaning that 2025 prices are 39.3% higher than that peak. And looking back even further, annual cow prices have surged from $42.90 a hundredweight in 2003 to $149 in 2025, an increase of 247.3% over the last 22 years, highlighting the historic strength of today's cow market. In other news today, American ag groups reacted to the United States, Mexico, and Canada launching the first joint review of the U.S.-Mexico-Canada agreement. U.S. Dairy Export Council Vice President Shauna Morris says getting USMCA right matters enormously to their industry, which ships more than 40% of all U.S. dairy exports by volume to Canada and Mexico. Trade under the agreement is also vital for U.S. pork exports. In a statement from the National Pork Producers Council, they said while they would like to see immediate renewal, pork producers appreciate Ambassador Greer's commitment to stay at the negotiating table with Mexico and Canada. Now, the Trump administration decided it would not approve renewal of the agreement in its current state. Declining the agreement started a 10-year clock to wind down the trade deal as the U.S. looks to reshore manufacturing jobs and cut down on ag trade deficits with its neighbors in North America.
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15: Well, let's take a look at the marketplace here. We're going to be joined by Jamie coming up here in just a little bit. Jamie Kohaki talking of the whys behind the run in the market right now. Dwayne, we're up 54 cents July soybeans. August up 50 cents. How about that? Keep just inching up a little bit more.
18: Yeah, closer to that 70-cent limit.
15: You know, it'll be interesting to see if, you know, how much we hold going into the close and what we close at, because that's really the where the rubber meets the road, right? But we've got November beans, 47 higher, 1194 and three quarters. We've got August, 49 and three quarters higher, was 50 cents higher here last trade, 1186. September corn up 14 and three quarters, 437 and three quarters. December up 16 cents, 457 and a half. December corn, 457 and a half, up 15 and three quarters cents with the last trade. Soybean meal, July up $9.10, 316.80. August up 8.90, 314.40. September wheat up 14 and three quarters, 614 and a half. September hard red winter wheat up 12 and three quarters, 651. September wheat. I don't know, Dwayne, how the wheat harvest is going. I haven't been following along. I do know that I believe the Dakotas haven't started yet.
18: And, right, and the wheat condition had really not been very good, like in Nebraska and so forth, and parts of Oklahoma and Kansas. So I have not actually seen any yields, but I would imagine they'd probably have to be a lot lower than past years.
15: Well, we're still waiting for the big guys to really get going here, too.
18: Yeah, exactly, 100%.
15: So we'll find out as that moves along. By the way, the crop conditions report comes out this afternoon, and so Dwayne will have a chance to look that over, and he'll have a full rundown tomorrow morning beginning at 5 o'clock. As Dwayne starts speaking farm at 5 a.m. weekdays on our flagship out of Des Moines, WHO Radio 1040 on your AM dial. Looking at livestock futures, August live cattle up 48 cents, 239.70. October up 90, 235.20. December up 70 cents, 234.93. Feeder cattle futures. August up 42 cents, 361.05. September down 7 cents, 358.40. October down 30, 355.28. 355.28. Lean hogs, August down 20 cents, 98.55. October up 55, 82.58. December lean hogs up 80 cents, 74.17. 74.17. Crude oil, August contract down 20 cents, 68.49. Dwayne, I saw some diesel posted below $4 yesterday, I guess it was.
18: Yeah, that's great to see. And actually, I saw, I think last week one day, that the price of E85, when you consider some of the discounts out there at gas stations, was actually below a dollar when you start taking those discounts off. So it's working its way lower.
15: Yep. Yep, Dow Jones Index 30 Industrials currently up 6 points. Up 6 points, 52,906. 52,906 on Wall Street. Well, coming up, as you've been hearing Dwayne and I talk here about the run-up in grains and the oilseed market, so corn and soybeans, sharply higher today. We're going to find out the whys behind that market. We're going to talk with Jamie Kohalke coming up here on The Big Show.

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9: Sunny skies are expected over the next few days before possible storms return later in the week. Today, sunny with the high of 86 and overnight mostly clear skies with a low of 65. On Tuesday, more sunshine is expected with the high of 88 and an overnight low of 67. That's your forecast. I'm Claire Burnett from News Radio 1040 WHO.
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3: It's Team USA against Belgium tonight in the round of 16. 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
15: This is The Big Show. You bet it is. We are speaking farm right now with Jamie Kohaki on the telephone line, Paragon Investments. Jamie, the market's running wild today, or at least started out that day and has held pretty much firm. 15 cents higher, basically, in corn, up to 50 cents higher in beans. What started the fuel on this?
16: Yeah, a good question. Started the market off like this last night, all in kind of a forecast change of maybe the heat ridge / dome setting up over Nebraska, pretty much everything west of I-29 on the 8 to 14-day weather forecast, and pretty much the eastern Corn Belt with very little rain in the forecast on the 8 to 14. So I've seen some very aggressive short covering today off of that. We're, coming back to some very pivotal levels, $12 November beans at 465 area, Deese corn, but just a really solid trade and haven't moved a whole lot around, just sitting there, like you said, pretty much firm.
15: Well, and I would imagine we'll hold this through close, right, you think?
16: Yeah, the way it looks right now, I don't expect any major sell-off. Crop conditions out of 3 o'clock look to be mostly unchanged from last week. So I think the kicker is going to be, is this a one-day head fake, turn around Tuesday or not? And I think tomorrow's trade would probably be more important than where we are right now.
15: Yeah, so here's the question for you. Are you buying into this weather premium here? Because it's like, bang, all of a sudden happened, and the market tends to buy the rumor, sell the fact.
16: Right. We're waiting. I'm not chasing, long positions up in here today. We do have lots of alerts set, for some cash sales above the market from where we are now to take advantage of that. But for a speculative trade, buying beans 45 higher, corn 16 higher, I'm not doing that here today myself.
15: Yeah, no, it's something that I don't know if it caught everybody off guard, but did the three-day weekend have anything to do with it as well?
16: Yep. I think so, too. Kind of the old saying, either coming in after the 4th of July, it's either straight down or straight up. I don't think we're heading straight up unless we see more of a disaster with weather coming into August. But I think this is another selling opportunity to take advantage of.
15: Quick, I got about a minute and a half with you, Jamie. Quick update on wheat harvest. What are you seeing with wheat harvest moving along?
16: Well, the crop that is actually left is not that bad at all, very comparable to last year. But at 3 o'clock today, we're going to probably see the worst conditions we have ever seen for winter wheat conditions. They're talking about 26% good to excellent. We're about 60% harvested. We got the disaster with France, too, with their wheat belt. But there's speculation that Russia, Ukraine can make up for the major loss in France. To me, I think wheat should be the leader, kind of pull corn up behind it, and still look for maybe another 10, 15 cents upside here in the wheat market.
15: What do you think we'll do with cash cattle this week?
16: Steady. Kind of been all over the place here today, both up negative and positive. We hung in better last week than I thought we would have with the cash trade, but I'd look for 56, 58 area again.
15: Jamie, how can we get a hold of you if folks want to talk markets with you?
16: You bet. That's 785-338-4111.
15: Thanks, Jamie. Jamie Kohaki with us. We'll talk to you again sometime next week here, Jamie, as we move forward here. Reminder, Dwayne is going to keep track of what's going on over the next 20 minutes or so and have closing markets, and he'll be back with us bright and early tomorrow morning to start another marketing day. Oh, it could be another wild one, Dwayne. Looks like something to watch. We've got right now up 53 cents, so we are still moving along here in this market. Join you in 22 hours from right now on The Big Show.
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22: It's 1 o'clock. I'm Sarah Walters. Here's what's trending on WHO. An 18-year-old has been arrested following a deadly shooting at a July 4th party in West Des Moines.
9: Police say Byron Sanchez Zermano has been charged with intimidation with a dangerous weapon and assault while displaying a dangerous weapon. 17-year-old Tiani Tillman of Ankeny was shot and killed. Police say the shooting followed a verbal altercation at a party at a home in the 1100 block of 20th Place. I'm Claire Burnett.
22: Prosecutors have started calling witnesses at a preliminary hearing related to the murder of Charlie Kirk. Prosecutors aim to convince a judge they have enough evidence to try Tyler Robinson and seek the death penalty. President Trump will attend this week's NATO summit in Turkey.
23: A potentially pivotal moment for the wars in Iran and Ukraine. Over the weekend, President Trump speaking to both Russia's Vladimir Putin and Ukraine's Volodymyr Zelensky. But complicating peace efforts, a new round of deadly Russian strikes on Ukraine's capital overnight.
22: Gabe Gutierrez reporting, OPEC plus nations say they will boost oil production.
24: The group, which includes Saudi Arabia, Russia, Iraq, Kuwait, Kazakhstan, Algeria, and Oman, will ramp up output to 188,000 barrels a day starting in August. It's the fifth increase announced in 5 months. Oil prices have recently dropped back down to pre-Iran war levels. I'm Matt Mattinson.
22: The Waukee City Council will tackle the issue of e-bikes and scooters tonight and where they should be allowed. The community's latest proposed ordinance would require staying off most streets and using the sidewalk if one is available. Critics say that could cause safety problems for pedestrians. I'm Sarah Walters. Our next update at 1:30. Breaking news and severe weather as it happens on Des Moines News Weather and Traffic Station, News Radio 1040 WHO.
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40: Hey, it's Blazer. So, did you jump in on Awaken 180's Lose 40 by the 4th? If you did,
0: Good for you. Seriously, setting a goal and actually hitting it before July 4th? 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

0: Welcome, everybody. Monday, July 6th edition of Clay and Buck. And it is going to be a doozy. Great to have you with us. Hope you had a fantastic 250th. I was down here in South Florida. Did some barbecuing. Fireworks watching. America celebrating. And then yesterday, I cheered on jolly old England as they defeated Mexico on their home turf. Clay, a lot happening here. I know you've been back for a couple of days from, so you probably told everybody about Hawaii. Big kahuna, Clay Travis. Very good. Very good, some people are saying on the surfboard. Very good. But I trust you had a fantastic vacation. We're finally now back here in action. Dynamic duo of Clay and Buck. And there's much to discuss, although I was a little surprised to see, coming out of the 250th, a couple of things. One, Clay, we have the way people who listen to this show and see the world like we do, the way that we all think of the 250th, and then people like Mamdani and Democrats and others who take it as an opportunity to dump on and basically cry about America, which is, I suppose, entirely unsurprising. That was what I thought would be our main focus today as we come back. Although it turns out, Clay, the streams have been crossed. We are now in, dare I say, a Sharknado, perhaps a Claynado of content situation where we have Trump intervening with FIFA, the World Soccer Federation body, during a World Cup here on U.S. soil, over the course of America's not just Independence Day celebration, but 250 years of American independence, and also now getting into the legal wrangling around the rules, although I suppose it's kind of just like a soccer association, so they can make it up as they go along. Clay, a red card removed for an American national team player. You broke the story, as I understand it, over the weekend. So now Clay's a breaking news guy, too. He's not just a commentator, a breaking news guy. The president intervening on America's 250th birthday so that our men's national team tonight will have its highest goal scorer on the pitch to fight against Belgium in a do-or-die situation. It feels like a sports show all of a sudden. What's going on?
1: I don't know to what extent this audience has been closely following this story. So let me give you like 1 minute if you're out there and you're thinking to yourself, what in the world is going on here? The United States' best goal scorer, Fuller and Balogun, was suspended in a match that we won against Bosnia. And he was suspended in a way that was unjustified, according to most people. I think you coach soccer. When you saw that he got the red card for this, for people who don't know, a red card gets you kicked off the field. So your team has to play one man down for the remainder of the game. And then it gets you a suspension for the next game. So it's an incredibly punitive penalty that is brought to bear. But let me ask you this, because you coached high school soccer for a while. If one of your players had gotten a red card for what occurred in this match, would you have lost your mind on the sideline as a coach?
0: Yes, I absolutely would have. I did. Clay and I, it's interesting. We're both proud patriotic Americans who both played as youths and enjoy watching soccer, which kind of, for some people, makes us lose American points. However, not while our U.S. men's national team is in the midst of a hosted by America World Cup. And let me tell you, for all of you who are like, I don't care, soccer, I don't care. This has been a tour de force for the whole world to see how awesome America is.
1: Yes.

0: news, and I will break it. President Trump, this doesn't surprise me at all. In fact, I tweeted that he would likely get involved because he is a legitimate sports fan. Andrew Giuliani, who is the head of basically running the White House task force for the World Cup, friend of both of ours, been on the program a bunch, and Howard Lutnick, Commerce Secretary, all put together a team of elite lawyers from outside the government to be able to work on an appeal. President Trump has now said, we'll play that audio for you in a sec, that he called Gianni Infantino, the head of FIFA, and basically said the truth. This shouldn't have been a red card. It was a bad call. And he believed that there was evidence that would suggest it should be suspended, aka overturned, at least in the short term. And FIFA, under their rule governing powers, Rule 27, looked at it and said, we are suspending the enforcement of the rule of this red card. And all of Europe has lost their minds over the fact that this has occurred. Now, Buck, to me, I look at this in a functional way. If you make a bad call and the bad call can be reversed, the bad call should be reversed. Like, that's, well, to me, the essence of this. It shouldn't have been ever in place.
1: The way I have to tell you something about all this, folks, the fact that they now have this thing, this VAR, this virtual review, just goes to show you how many soccer games previously just turned on a whim, particularly on offsides, which I don't care who you are, without being able to go back and look at instant replay, they, and I mean at the absolute highest level, they were getting offsides calls wrong all the time. All the time. And an offsides call is the game a lot of the time, because if you don't call, you know, you've seen a lot of goals. It's actually kind of frustrating now a little bit for the viewer, because you'll think someone scored a goal and then they'll do the offsides review. Clay, the whole ethos now of the soccer is, in this modern marvelous age we are in of technology, get it right.
0: Yeah.
1: This is about getting it right. This is about a fair hearing. So the Europeans, no surprise, are whining and crying about this, particularly Belgium. And this is great for America tonight. Can you imagine also wanting to, they really want to play against essentially a wounded U.S. men's team. Like, that's how they want to proceed. They want to be able to say we beat America without their second best player. Look at how good we are. So yeah, I think that they're being a bunch of crybabies, but it is the Trump card that has trumped the red card, which on America's 250th, the symbolism, I think, is lost on nobody.
0: And look, this is what the president should be. He should be the foremost advocate for United States interest in the world. And if you are getting screwed in a sporting event, then I think it's fine for the president to step in and be an advocate and put together government, outside of government, lawyers to be advocates. And I just think this is what Trump does. And I'm not surprised by it at all. I'm in favor of it. Buck, you are not as plugged in, certainly, to the college football world. I would also point out, this is what America does. We file lawsuits. We have judges looking at everything. The idea that there would be politicians involved in sport-related incidents is, for anybody who's a college football fan, your quarterback is probably suing to argue that he should be able to play. There's been conference realignment lawsuits where governors and senators have been going toe-to-toe. There were reports back in the day during conference realignment that some senators on the floor had to be separated. Mitch McConnell, who doesn't want to fight for anything oftentimes, was ready to come to blows over whether Louisville was going to be in a conference versus West Virginia. All of this chaos and craziness is part and parcel of American life. But yes, Buck, it felt like this story was almost perfectly designed for me.
1: It does remind me of when I was coaching high school soccer in New York, Clay. We were undefeated and going into the playoffs, and it was the last game of the season. And I played my best player only in the second half, who ended up going on to have a pretty good college career. He was an exceptional, like 14, 15 year old soccer player. And he was being fouled so much, and the ref was so trash that he wasn't calling. And he turned around and he drop kicked the soccer ball in the kid's face, who like really grabbed his shirt or whatever. It was a hell of a move, by the way, but he definitely got a red. He definitely got a

0: red card for that. And I couldn't really argue it. I couldn't really argue it. Because if you drop kick a soccer ball in someone's face on purpose as hard as you can, and they like fall down and they're like crying for mommy, you're gonna get a red card. This red card was sort of the opposite of that in my mind, where it was, you should only get a red card for doing something that is a clear and willful violation of the rules and or like dangerous and harmful to another player. That's really what it's supposed to be about. You're getting ejected from two games, from the game and the next game.
1: The penalty is too significant, I think, in the first place. If you get kicked out of a game and your team has to play for one less player, that should be the end of the penalty, right? Like, yeah, that, not getting to play for 30 minutes with a guy is pretty severe of a punishment.
0: It is funny, though. I think that people have realized, too, the soccer, it's a good thing for soccer that now they have, and anyone's like, why are you guys talking about this? The president has been more focused on this the last 3 days than Hormuz. Just being honest with you. Okay. The president has been more in on this. The president of the United States, this issue, as Clay is sitting in a U.S. men's national team jersey, than anything else in the world. So we're just following the news cycle.
1: I will say Fox News, CNN, and MSNBC all began their hour discussions of the biggest news in the country right now with this story. So it is everywhere. And I think you were talking, Buck, about Americans, and I think this audience will be watching this game tonight against Belgium in overwhelming numbers. Look, huge numbers tonight.
0: Producer Mark, who's probably at home, I don't know if he's in studio right now. He's up in New York. Producer Mark Clay, who worked with me when I was doing my own show years and years ago, he loves hockey. He loves hockey. And he was like, you got to watch that movie Miracle, and you'll be cheering for America by the end. And I was like, you know what? I checked it out. It's absolutely true. I'm not a hockey guy, but when the U.S. ice hockey team is either in a moment of glory against the Soviets or kicking ass, all of a sudden, I'm like, give me a puck and a stick. I'm right there with you guys. Okay. So I do think that there's a little bit of America, especially because we're hosting this World Cup, which means we have all these foreigners who are coming here. And experiencing America, many of them for the first time. And it's been quite a scene. It's been a lot of fun. By the way, it's been a huge success. And you know how you know it's been a huge success? The Trump haters are trying to down talk it now. Oh, Trump didn't do it. It's not that Trump did such a good job. It's just some of the format changes. Oh, it's not. It's been a massive success in this country. It's been the most interesting, World Cup draw that anyone's seen in a long time. And Clay, the other funny thing about this, we're talking about the way left and right approach the 250th, Democrats and Republicans. So many people who are just Trump-hating Democrat commies are angry about Americans, I'm talking about now. There are American Democrats who are siding with our U.S. national team player should be out. I wish he still had the red card.
1: Yes.
0: That's how much self-loathing these filthy American commies actually have. They would like to see America's national team hobbled just because they hate Trump so much.
1: It is extraordinary. By the way, open phone lines, 800-282-2882, America 250, amazing. We'll get into that, Buck. I don't know if you watched the fireworks display at, I don't know, it was like 1 a.m. on the East Coast by the time they went off. It was unbelievable. Even if you haven't, go look at the time lapse. And see how all of that broke out. And it was so vintage, over the top, perfectly America. We'll talk about that and more. 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
11: Sunny skies are expected over the next few days before possible storms return later in the week. Today, sunny with a high of 86 and overnight mostly clear skies with a low of 65. On Tuesday, more sunshine is expected with a high of 88 and an overnight low of 67. That's your forecast. I'm Claire Burnett from News Radio 1040 WHO.
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0: Welcome back in. President Trump earlier had a press availability where he was announcing Trump accounts, and he said this to confirm that he had been involved. Listen.
1: If they wouldn't allow, you know, a top player, maybe the best, maybe among the best players on the team to play, I think it would have had a big stain. And I related just that feel. I didn't tell him what to do. I can't tell him what to do. But and I don't believe he made the decision. I think it was a committee that made the decision. And they made the right decision because, number one, it wasn't a foul. And you want to see a game with your best players. You don't want to say, how would you feel if I took Messi out? Look, you know, he ran into somebody. Or we took Ronaldo. Ronaldo, you bunked into somebody. We're going to take you out of a game. He's great. Or Harry Kane. Harry Kane, we're going to take you out of the game, Harry, because you happen to hit somebody a little bit harder than you can't do that. If you would have taken him out, I think it would have really stained this incredible champion. We got to have our best players, and Belgium's got a great team, by the way. We got to have our best players, and they have to have their best. And if we win or we lose, it's fair.
0: So this story tonight, we got Monday Night Football, soccer style, Buck, 8 p.m. Eastern. I think that this has added so many different layers of interest, and I would bet almost everyone listening to us right now at some point in time is going to watch.
2: Clay, I don't know how I'm going to handle this tonight. I'm going to watch with my brothers. Last night, Carrie was laughing at me. She says, you're rubbing off on me. I was watching my beloved England. My number two game. Team, number two in my heart. An incredible game against Mexico, where England came out victorious. I was sweating. I had to change my shirt after watching the game because I was so nervous for jolly old England. Tonight, I don't know what I'm going to do. 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
4: It's 1:30. I'm Dave Bull. Mostly cloudy skies in Des Moines this afternoon. Here's what's trending on WHO. Cuba's national electric grid has reportedly collapsed. That's according to Reuters, which cited the country's grid operator. Around 10 million people are without power on the island nation. It comes as Cuba has dealt with days-long power outages due to a degraded grid and an oil blockade imposed by the U.S. that has cut off its fuel supply. Police are still looking for suspects after a shooting at a 4th of July celebration in Urbandale. Police say they received reports of shots fired at Lions Park just before 10:30 p.m. on Saturday. Anyone with information is asked to contact police. The top 10 songs on the Billboard Hot 100 this week are out now. Choosin' Texas by Ella Langley claimed the top spot for its 12th time since its release. It's 1:31. Now markets.
5: Here's looking how the markets closed Monday. July corn up 15 and 3 quarters at 440 and 3 quarters. September up 15 and a quarter cents at 438 and a quarter. December up 16 and a quarter at 457 and 3 quarters. July soybeans up 50 and a half cents at 1182 and a quarter. August up 47 and 3 quarters at 1184. September up 45 cents at 1181. November up 44 and a half cents at today, 11.92 and a quarter. Soybean meal closed up 9.10 a ton at 313.50. Oil up 1 and a quarter cents a pound at 66.63. August live cattle closed down 12 cents at 239.10. October up 35 at 234.65. August feeder cattle down 12 cents at 360.50. September down 60 cents at 357.88. July lean hogs down a half a dollar on the day to close at 93.35. August down 23 cents at 98.53.
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14: Traffic around town looks pretty good. Not seeing any accidents or trouble spots. Major roadways are quiet. Your trip on East 80 between Ute Avenue and the West makes an easy 5-minute ride. The urban loop is fine. No complaints on 235 right now and looking good on I-35 and 141. With Des Moines' most frequent traffic all day, I'm Deb Snyder on News Radio 1040 WHO.
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15: Sunny skies are expected over the next few days before possible storms return later in the week. Today, sunny with the high of 86 and overnight mostly clear skies with a low of 65. On Tuesday, more sunshine is expected with a high of 88 and an overnight low of 67. That's your forecast. 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
2: All right, welcome back in here to Clay and Buck. The biggest story in America right now, right after the 250th, is in fact the U.S. men's national team playing tonight. The president of the United States, the leader of the free world, intervening completely unprecedented in a red card decision in the previous game, which would have kept out the number one goal scorer. Most people would say probably the second most valuable player on the U.S. men's national soccer team. The Trump card deployed to nullify the red card, if you will. We've got all kinds of communists here at home who are crying about it. You've got Europeans. Of course, they're crying about it. They love crying. And it's going to be a big thing tonight, this game. But as I've been saying, it's also the timing of all this with the 250th and the World Cup here. It has been a phenomenal press for America, I think, for the rest of the world. It's also, Clay, and we can get into more of the detail. Clay's like, no, the FIFA rules. We're going to get into it. But there's also the recognition that I think people need to have that the view of America that a lot of, including our own left-wing media, at least. Like, I've discussed this before. CNN International is basically enemy propaganda. If you're overseas and you're watching CNN International, it's an American channel, but you would think that it is run by Beijing, and they're paying the bills for it. Like, CNN International is horrible. And a lot of people are told to think really bad things about America that are just not. This is why you shouldn't care when they do these like public opinion polls of America, really, because most people don't know. They have no idea. They think this place is really, it's so dangerous everywhere. It's not dangerous everywhere. It's a lot safer than a lot of places in Mexico, by the way. And it's also incredibly welcoming and beautiful. And there's amazing stuff here. And the people like visitors, legal visitors. We like visitors. We like people coming to hang out here. And, you know, support our businesses and support everything. So, look, I just think the kids say this, the vibes are great right now in America, and Trump stepping in with the whole world. Remember, the whole world is watching these World Cup. What, Clay, what's the viewership like? Now give us some of the stats. Sports ball, let's go. What, I mean, this is enormous.
0: Yeah, so far over 100 point, let me get the actual number, because my buddy at Fox Sports shared this a little bit earlier today. 103.4 million Americans have watched the World Cup so far. So we're talking about World Cup meeting near Super Bowl level across the board viewership. And I'll put it into context for you tonight. And by the way, I'll put it into context this way. We have loaded lines with everybody wanting to weigh in on this latest controversy. We're going to get to that in a moment. This will be the most watched television event other than, this is my prediction tonight, other than the Super Bowl and the AFC and the NFC championship games. So the three biggest football games of the year in the NFL, this will be the most watched of 2026 sporting event on television. More people will watch this game tonight than the game you and I went to, Miami, Indiana, for the college football national championship. Huge. And Evan in Eastern North Carolina is building on what you just said, Buck, which is so many of these foreigners who have come here and fallen in love with America. Evan, I've had the same thought as you. You want to replace some of the existing Americans with these guys who have come in from other countries and just can't stop talking about how awesome it is.
8: Yeah. First of all, love the show. Been listening to y'all since the Great Rush had left us. Got a shout out to my parents for at least keeping me straight enough not to be a commie, I'll tell you that. But yeah, so I just think that with all these illegals that we already rounding up, all the hate that we're getting from the media, we just need to get rid of all of these commies, because I feel like that's a threat to a national security as it is. But we just need to give all these foreigners that's come to the World Cup, we just need to give them, just let them in, because they seem like the ones that we want, you know. And I hate when people say that we're racist and all that. We're not. We just want people to love America like these folks have, you know. That's it.
0: Thank you for the call. Yep. I think that's well said. By the way, leftists now, President Trump has broken their brains to such an extent that many of them are now saying that they are rooting for Belgium. In fact, this guy, Brian Krasenstein, Buck, tweeted, I swear, while many of you are likely yelling, go America, I'm yelling, go Belgium and the rule of law. Say some chicks for the rest of us.
2: Yep. This guy is really, he's
0: go
2: getting
0: Belgium
2: alpha. He's alpha
0: and
2: male
0: the rule
2: vibes.
0: Of law. Oh, my God. I mean, just.
2: The rule of law. There's no. It's a refereeing decision in a sporting event, dude. Relax. This isn't the Magna Carta being torn up before your very eyes. It's okay.
0: This is amazing.
2: So funny. Can you imagine? I think that, Go ahead.
0: No, I was going to hit a couple more calls, but you it really is. I mean, I imagine you're going to build on this. Trump has so broken people's brains that they're rooting against the USA in favor of Belgium over, I mean, this is significant, over a rule in a game that was wrong, being corrected. By the way, after there's already been a punishment because the U.S. had to play around 30 minutes with only 10 players in the game against Bosnia. So there's already been a punishment that was unjust levied, and this is just continuing. Dana, in the Tri-Cities of Washington, what you got for us?
16: Well, I just wanted to tag along with what you said about, you know, usually it's called soccer, but tonight in America, it's going to be Monday Night Football, and we're all going to be watching and cheering on the U.S., and I just want to know your opinion. I had heard someone say that maybe they shouldn't start him and see how the U.S. does without him, just to kind of rub it in a little. I don't know. What do you think?
0: Oh, that's funny. I would absolutely.
2: Absolutely not.
0: Yeah.
2: Absolutely. And I'd play him, and I would leave him in the game the whole time. I hope he scores two goals.
0: I want him to have a hat trick. Buck, your worlds are colliding here. Eric, in Delray Beach, Florida, you can't see the call screen. Eric, explain where you played soccer.
17: Well, anyway, good afternoon, gentlemen. I was a ball boy for 4 years at the Cosmos. My high school coach was Shep Messing, who was the goalie. So I got to know Canalia and Pele and Beckenbauer and all those guys. So I hope that this finally, you know, puts soccer on the map in the U.S. It's a great sport. Anyway, we are fellow Lord Jeff alumni, and I played 4 years at Amherst College, and I was a left wing, and the guy on the right wing was a little bit of a prissy guy and used to get his butt kicked almost every game, especially from Williams and Brown. His name was Prince Albert from Monaco, and I was the only guy that really stuck up for him because I was born and raised in New York City, and we don't take any of that crap, right, Buck? So anyway, I think I still...
0: Wait, hold on. Prince Albert from Monaco?
2: Yes,
0: played on
2: went to Amherst. This is true, yes. And he played on the soccer team. And he shows up still at, like, soccer events at homecoming. Yes, this is all true.
0: This is unbelievable.
17: Yes, he does. And he's not dressing in women's clothing anymore, which is amazing. But all kidding around. So I used to have a fight at least once a game, especially from Williams, because they used to just trip him and elbow him and bang him up really badly, and got to the point where his father sent some big tough guys there to kind of patrol the sidelines of the games after a while. But, yeah, it was pretty wild. But you know what? This is the most ridiculous red card I've ever seen, because obviously you watch it in real time. It wasn't an intentional play, and then they slow it down to slow motion and stop action, which is against the FIFA rules, right?
2: Yeah.
0: Yes, that was part of the appeal that I... Thank you for the call. Buck, did you expect to have your worlds colliding with
2: First of all, I think we're technically fellow mastodons now. Because
0: they changed
2: he said
0: the
2: Lord
0: name,
2: Jeff's,
0: right? Because
2: we had to get rid of the British
0: people with infected blankets.
2: He gave out some smallpox blankets to people. It was a mistake. Nobody's perfect. Clay, remember, nobody's perfect. So, you know, Lord Jeff, you know, he had a little mistake on that one. But yeah, we're the mastodons now. It is true that the Prince Albert of Monaco went to my college. I was not there while he was there. But yes, I can imagine all of that stuff is true. Did you play Clay? Important question. Did you ever get a red card?
0: It's a great question.
2: In your soccer career, did you ever get a red card?
0: I don't think so, because I mean, to your point, you had to be so outside the bounds of rules to get a high school red card. I don't even remember even anybody that we played against getting red cards. I mean, you almost had to like throw.
2: Oh,
0: a punch.
2: I saw a kid throw a rock at a referee. He got a red card. I'm from New York City. People were a little bit tough in the boroughs there. It wasn't always
0: so
2: nice. But
0: the standard was it had to be outside the bounds of a normal soccer match in order to get a red card. I got a couple of yellows back in the day for slide tackles that didn't go as well as I would have hoped, but no.
2: Sometimes you come in from the side. Sometimes it's a little more, you know, trailing behind. I'll just say this, though. I got a yellow card when I was a coach. That would surprise a lot of people, but I was fiery. I was fiery on those sidelines. So the ref came over and was like, "You are disrespectful," and gave me a yellow card. And I was like, "Let's go, ref. Let's go."
0: Did it fire up your team? Did they play better after the coach got the yellow card? It's usually what should happen, right?
2: Of course. They knew the Buckster was on their side to the very end.
0: We'll continue to take your calls, by the way, 800-282-2882. Also, Talk America 250. In serious news, there's a hearing today in the Charlie Kirk trial, and we will update you on that taking place in Utah. Also, I'm actually curious on Buck's take on this. I haven't even asked him. Continuing the theme of Democrats not being fans of America, Senator Mark Kelly, who's supposed to be a moderate Arizona senator, one of their potential contenders for president, showed up at a Mexico watch party. Did you see this last night, Buck?
2: Yes.
0: Wearing a Mexico jersey.
2: Yes.
0: Which to me is just a cardinal sin, especially for a sitting United States senator. He hasn't posted himself in a U.S. jersey at all. Showed up in a Mexico jersey. Mexico lost 3-2 last night. Great game against England. But what do we expect from our sitting? That to me is more worthy of criticism than anything Trump did. He's advocating for the U.S. And Mark Kelly, we'll talk about that, as well as I got to go to Mount Rushmore, which was awesome. Met a bunch of you guys, up there. But I want to tell you, you're going to love the taste of the food available to you from Good Ranchers, a company that connects you with American farmers, ranchers raising cattle, hogs, chickens the right way. 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
15: Sunny skies are expected over the next few days before possible storms return later in the week. Today, sunny with the high of 86 and overnight mostly clear skies with a low of 65. On Tuesday, more sunshine is expected with a high of 88 and an overnight low of 67. That's your forecast. 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

0: Welcome back in, Clay and Buck. We are rolling through the Monday edition of the program, Wake of America 250. And, Buck, you just pointed out Belgium is now appealing the rescinding or suspension of the red card. So there is continuing drama that could be playing out there. So many, loaded lines. Everybody wants to weigh in. Variety of different perspectives out there. Joyce in Montana. The Mount Rushmore event Friday night. I was there. We get an America 250 call in. Joyce, what did you think?
1: I thought it was beyond beautiful. I think the shining star of it all was the fact that there wasn't a celebrity to be found, that our men and women of the military are multi-talented, and they put on an amazing show.
0: Buck, I don't know how much you watched. Thank you for the call, Joyce. I agree 100% with what she just said, and maybe we'll build on this a little bit at the top of the next hour. I don't know how many of you watched the America 250. The fact that they had the, and I want to get the name right, and so I'm just going to say the military singers, but there is an official name for them. Instead of the celebrities, they had the military band, singers and performers coming out. They were incredible. Yeah. I didn't know how talented these people were. Good for them.
2: Yeah, no, it was great. It's an excellent move. And look, I know a lot of people had fantastic celebrations over the weekend. And just like so many things in life, you know, you can choose to enjoy and appreciate greatness and blessings and where we are, or you can just be perpetually miserable and vote for Democrats. I don't know. That's kind of the way it is. There's a huge divide. Do you see the data over the weekend? I think it was a YouGov poll that more Democrats have a favorable view of the BLM flag than the American flag. This was circulating over the weekend.
0: I saw that.
2: And it's complete. You know, somebody might try to argue with the methodology or something. It's totally believable. I mean, you see this. There are places in America where even on the 250th, people were pulling down American flags, but they're perfectly fine with, the trans pride flag and Palestinian flags. They love a lot of other flags, but not the American flag, which is so bizarre. The people that live here that are unwilling to celebrate America on its birthday, and like I said, I also, Clay, when you were out, I said, I don't want any of this, like, we've been imperfect in our, you know, what Mamdani did.
0: Right.
2: You know, we've been imperfect. Even McConaughey. McConaughey is just a stupid commie who speaks with a southern drawl. So people are like, well, maybe he's okay. No, he's not. Okay. He's a jerk. So they do this whole thing where they do all the throat clearing and we're not perfect and everything else. What other country do they think is okay to celebrate? I always want to ask this. Monaco? I mean, a place that's completely insignificant that nobody cares?
0: No, I think that's well said. And I would just point out, it's a celebration. At celebrations of, effectively a celebration of a life, right? The life of this country for 250 years. You don't get up at a eulogy when someone's life is being celebrated and say, boy, he was a bad dad from 1964 to 1972. It's important to recognize that as we celebrate his life. You're like, no, in some, he did a pretty good job. By the way, FIFA has rejected, Buck, the Belgium appeal of the Balogun reinstatement, so he will play tonight.
2: Belgium appeal, you're fired. You're fired. I like it.
0: What do the Belgians even do well? We're going to kick their ass tonight.
2: French fries.
0: Hour.
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9: I'm Dave Bohl. Here's what's trending on WHO. Americans are heading home after the 4th of July holiday. Maggie Vespa reports from Chicago's O'Hare Airport, where security checkpoint lines have been especially long today.
10: TSA warning that this would be a super busy day. This is supposed to be the busiest July 4th travel weekend in close to 15 years. At America's airports, the agency clocking 2.9 million Americans passing through security checkpoints yesterday, and today is expected to be busier.
9: AAA estimates more than 72 million Americans are traveling 50 miles or more during the Independence Day holiday period this year. It looks like another heat wave is coming to Iowa next week. Typical highs would be in the mid to upper 80s.
11: Starting roughly about the 12th or 13th of July, so about mid-month, highs in the 90s and some heat indices, at least looking like around 100 or so.
9: National Weather Service meteorologist Ashley Burry, it's not just Iowa, most of the U.S. is likely to have above normal temperatures next week. Preliminary reports on the flash flooding this weekend on Four Mile Creek at Easton Boulevard ranks second highest in history, according to the National Weather Service. The top record was set on June 30th to July 1st, 2018. SpaceX is about to join a very exclusive Wall Street group. Before trading begins tomorrow, the company owned by Elon Musk will be listed as part of the NASDAQ 100. The move automatically forces large index tracking funds and exchange-traded funds with more than over $1 trillion in global assets to buy the company's stock. And the United States battles Belgium today in the World Cup round of 16 from Seattle. The U.S. is trying to make its first quarterfinals appearance at the World Cup since 2002. I'm Dave Bohl. Our next update in 30 minutes. Breaking news and severe weather as it happens on Des Moines News, Weather, and Traffic Station News Radio 1040 WHO.
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0: Welcome in hour number two, Clay and Buck. We are rolling in the first Monday after America 250. Lead stories on CNN and Fox News. The red card controversy as the U.S. prepares to play Belgium. A lot of you weighing in. We'll get to a bunch of those talkbacks. The hearing that is taking place in Utah over the Charlie Kirk assassin, the charged assassin, Tyler Robinson. Senator Kelly in a Mexico jersey. Buck, I just have to tell you, as we jump into hour number two, I thought the America 250 celebrations were just awesome. I stayed up late, like many of you, on July 4th and watched the celebration from D.C. I'm sure that many of you listening were actually there, as this audience over-indexes to a massive degree for Patriots. I traveled to Mount Rushmore with my oldest son. I had never been there before, and got the opportunity to go visit Mount Rushmore and see the president speak on July 3rd, as well as the fireworks there. I thought a lot about the history of the country, as many of you did, as a part of America 250. But also, and I know we have discussed this before, can you imagine, Buck, if we had been in a situation where Kamala Harris was the president for America 250? I know there are a billion things that Trump has been involved in that have, in our opinion, made the country better. But just something simple like Kamala Harris versus Trump on America 250, she would have given us a long, hand-wringing, Mamdani-like recitation of America awfulness. She would have certainly probably begun all of the events with land acknowledgments. And I feel that the entirety of the country, by and large, for people whose brains are not broken, came together and just everybody said, thank the Lord that we have the good fortune to be Americans. And I thought it was an awesome weekend.
1: Yeah, I think so too. And you can't change the fact that there are always going to be people who are just losers, man. They have a loser mentality. Even if they've been very blessed, even if they're very wealthy or influential, they view America through the lens of it's never enough, we're never enough, have to tear it down. And you just need to ignore the haters at some level. And I think that a lot of people, obviously, if you had a great weekend, I know all of you did, that's what you do. You just have to go forth and not pay attention to these individuals. But I just feel like it's become so pathological with them. There's something so deep seated that it's America's birthday, and you can't celebrate that. This is clearly the best country that has ever existed. There's so many ways you could talk about this too. There's never been another nation in the history of the world that had the ability, if it wanted to militarily level any society that we want to. I mean, you could say that Russia and China could, you know, hit us with mutually assured destruction of nukes, but a lot of smaller countries, we could just be like, we're going to destroy everything and take you over unless you do everything that we want, or unless you do the following. And the world sleeps soundly at night knowing that we could end the world tomorrow, and we're not going to. And that actually America is overwhelmingly a force for good and benevolence globally. And it's also a heck of a great place to live and to be. Now, I understand that our show, because we talk about politics in the day to day, we're looking at the problems and we want to fix problems too. We're not, that's the other thing, Clay. I feel like there's such a haughtiness to these people that are like, well, I'm going to be the one that criticizes them. We're very aware of the fact that America is imperfect. The same way as I said while you were on vacation, I said, you know, when you say you love a family member and are proud of them, you're not saying they're perfect.
0: Yeah.
1: But imagine if you said, you know, Clay, you've got three boys. Imagine if every time you were going to tell one of your boys, you know, son, or, I said to my son, although he's, you know, still kind of in the goo goo gaga phase. But if I said, you know, you're amazing and I'm really proud of you, but I wish you hadn't done the following few things, or, you know, I wish you had done this differently and then I'd really be proud of you. Something, you know, you would need therapy. Like, something would be wrong with you. I mean, it's time to sit down and talk to a priest and find Jesus. Like, why would you say that about a family member? Democrats feel that way about America.

0: they came to the United States is far more successful than they could have ever been in Uganda. They came to the United States. He only became a citizen 8 years ago. Buck, I don't know if you would co-sign on this. If Mamdani were eligible to be president of the United States, he would be the Democrat nominee in 2028. I think he would. He has captured the zeitgeist. If you look at the three outcomes in the New York primaries, if you look at what just happened in Colorado 1, where socialists, a.k.a. Really communists, have won the elections there, Mamdani would be the nominee, I think, in 2028. He sat at George Washington's desk 8 years only. He has been a United States citizen, and he lectured all of us about what America meant. And if you compared that with Trump at Mount Rushmore or Trump on the National Mall on July 3rd and July 4th, Trump told the uplifting story of America. And I think those stories, it's hard to win an election if you are the person who is picking at the scabs of the country. And I think that's what Democrats are going to run into, because, again, the midterms might tell one story. We'll see what happens. But as we move into the new cycle and get ready for who the next president is going to be, I think Democrats are severely curtailed by the awfulness that their party base expects for the story of America to be. And I just think it's hard to pull in normal people to want to sign on for an America is awful and its history is unsupported by any measure of excellence. I think that's a hard pitch to sell.
1: It just feels like the Democrat Party is lacking joy as a political entity, as a general matter. There's a really clear negativity. And look, negativity sells in politics. It sells in media, too. Clay, I think we've talked here about how, yes, there are challenges right now in the and sort of on the slow side, or rather on the, the short side, like the month-to-month, day-to-day of the American economy. But if you look at America over the last 100 years, I mean, this is the greatest wealth creation machine that has ever existed in human history. And with that, I mean real wealth, technological advancement that makes your life better and easier and more comfortable and longer and lets you enjoy, 60s, 70s, 80s now are entirely different for Americans than they were in our great grandparents' generation. It's a different thing. Okay. You're able to function in ways, we could sit here and just take phone calls from guys in their 70s that want to challenge us to push-up contest. Maybe it says more about us, Clay, than them, but you get what I'm saying. That's a real thing now. And people need to keep that in mind, too. And I think the celebration of America's 250th and why it is so profound. You could sit here and just go through the incredible things that this country has done, has led in, has been a part of. And also, I know Europeans right now are whining about the red card. Europe is only what it is now because of us, meaning it's only been able to be as free and prosperous as it is because of America. We saved them from Nazism. We saved them from the Soviet Union as well. Without us, none of that actually goes the way that humanity would want it to. And, we are also the thing that is protecting the rest of the world from Chinese communist domination over time. So, they really should just say thank you. And that's, I think, a part of being able to understand what it really is to be American is, yes, there's a responsibility, but there's also a gratitude. And that's why we're so frustrated by some of the new arrivals like Mamdani and a lot of these illegals, too, who it just feels like they think this is a soup kitchen and like a jobs program or an economic zone or a welfare ward or whatever you want to call it. It's more than that.
0: Here is an example of what Mamdani said while sitting at George Washington's desk on his July 4th address. Cut 24, listen.
2: As we mark 250 years, what do we see? We see a city of contradictions within a nation of contradictions. We see the wealthiest country in the history of the world, one where children go to sleep hungry while the world's first trillionaire hungers for more. We see monopolies that dominate every industry and oligarchs who buy elections. We see masked agents terrorizing our streets, eating food cooked by our undocumented neighbors before spiriting them away in unmarked vans. We see a nation whose immense wealth has been built by those with calloused, dirt streak.

0: hands, those who toil on factory floors and chisel into stone. And we see a nation that has allowed so much of that wealth to be held instead in the soft hands of a precious few.
1: Again, the Democrat pitch, you just heard it. I think that distills what Mamdani believes very significantly and succinctly. He wants to take from the makers, that is the people who are creating value and building things, and he wants to give it to people, by and large, who are not really working. And I think that this kind of goes to, remember when Graham Plattner, who's running for Senate in Maine, said that he wanted Elon Musk to be the world's last trillionaire? I really think that that is such an awful thing to say. The world's first billionaire was Rockefeller. Back in like 1926, I believe, was the first year we ever had a billionaire. Now we have, I think, 1,000 billionaires in the United States. If we had 1,000 trillionaires in the United States, the quality of life of everyone would be much better. And Democrats don't believe that. And I think that's the essence of the battle.
2: I've been on this for a long time, Clay, because with Elon in particular, even before he made his political switch, really his political reckoning, which occurred, as we know, because of the transing of his son, among other things. And he's been very vocal about that. But for the climate change people, Elon Musk was arguably doing more. And people say, oh, because of just the electric cars. No, because of battery technology, actually, as well. Doing more to fight climate change, if you're worried about that, than almost any other human being on Earth. And then they decided that they didn't like him anymore because he supported Trump. So it was existential that climate change be addressed, and the man who's doing more to fight climate change all of a sudden is thrown under the bus because he doesn't share their view about like transgenderism and some other things. Which goes to show you, these people are entirely, they're monomaniacal, they are unserious, and they're miserable. And the misery index, whatever you, or I know that's a real thing, but like we should create a new misery index for Democrats, because so much of their politics is driven by being resentful, pissed off, and angry all the time about everything, including America on its 250th birthday.
1: Yes.
2: It was remarkable to see every person who was a womp womp over the 4th of July weekend on the 250th. Every single one of them was some prominent left wing Democrat loon. Everyone.
1: 100% correct. We'll take some of your calls, loaded lines. We also will jump into some additional coverage, as there is live coverage from inside of the Utah courtroom of the Charlie Kirk assassin facing, as his trial moves closer and closer, a significant hearing as the evidence is being presented that this guy killed Charlie Kirk in Utah. As we've been celebrating our nation's 250th birthday milestone, a reminder of the impact our nation has had on people around the globe as well. Countries like Israel, founded just 78 years ago. President John F. Kennedy once said, Israel was not created in order to disappear. Israel will endure and flourish. Those words capture the spirit of a young democracy determined to survive. Two nations, thousands of miles apart, united by shared values of democracy, faith, freedom, and resilience. As America celebrates 250 years of independence, the International Fellowship of Christians and Jews turns to God in prayer, asking that his wisdom will guide elected officials and lead America and Israel to moral clarity and national unity. The IFCJ created a U.S.-Israel flag pen for this moment. It's yours free when you go online to flagpenifcj.org. That's flagpenifcj.org.
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0: Welcome back in here to Clay and Buck. So, yeah, so much of the commentary today is about this. Because remember, it's not just an America story because it has Trump. I mean, Clay, when you add all these layers on.
1: Oh, yeah.
0: It's a once every 4 years sporting event. It's happening here in America. We just had America's 250th birthday. We have the most consequential president of our lifetime taking a direct hand in this and talking about it today. We got the game tonight. I mean, there's a lot of pieces all coming together here. So it is a really big story, whether you care about this stuff or not.
1: And if we win, some of these by dynamics. The way, if we win, it'll be the most successful American World Cup in 24 years, quarter century. Yeah. So, I mean, that's the stakes here as it plays out.
0: And if we win one more after that, wouldn't it be the best U.S. showing ever?
1: Going all the way back to 1930, which was like the first year of the World
0: Cup. Yeah, that so doesn't, you know what I mean?
1: Yes.
0: They were like pulling guys off the assembly line to play on the World Cup team. Them, like, nobody really knew what the hell was going on. It was a very different.
1: Yes, it would be
0: if we
1: go to the round of eight, it will be the best. It will equal the best modern performance the U.S. men's soccer team has ever had. If we were to win that round of eight game, it would be the greatest performance of American soccer. And by the way, this is really a huge part of this, Buck. Is I want America to be the best at everything. The rest of the world is suddenly looking around and saying, wait a minute, what if the Americans are suddenly good at soccer too? They already dominate everything in the world of the Olympics. It's American exceptionalism writ large across everything.
0: And I will tell you, for those who just did watch it, it was a beautiful thing watching England defeat Mexico on their home turf. Just like King Charles would have said, it was amazing. They stood strong like a fortress, like the fortress itself of Buckingham Palace against the Mexican onslaught. Look, not the first time a bunch of European guys have showed up in Mexico and kicked a lot of ass. I'm just saying. So it was good.
1: Mexico, that environment last night, it was awesome. It was so great. If you weren't watching, and look, if you're listening to us right now, we're going to get some of your calls, and you haven't watched a game, trust me, you mentioned the U.S. hockey. So many people watched U.S. hockey that are not otherwise hockey fans because rooting for American exceptionalism is fun. Used to be the standard basis for why the Olympics exist at all until people decided they don't like the United States now. I'm talking about United States residents. This is, to me, just a must-watch event tonight.
0: Born on America's darkest day of September 11th, the Tunnel to Towers Foundation has been helping American heroes ever since. 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
12: 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How did my father become this scheming mastermind? 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
1: Welcome back in, Clay and Buck. We are rolling through the Monday edition of the program. Biggest story in the world, whether or not a U.S. soccer player was going to play tonight. Balogun, the best goal scorer for the United States soccer team, given a red card. President Trump helped to get that red card suspended and or rescinded, depending on which verb you want to use. And so many people out there are weighing in across the entirety of the nation. Everybody is fired up on this. And we got a bunch of talkbacks. Buck, you were asking if I ever got a red card. And we have Brian in Corona, California, a very experienced soccer referee from high school. He agreed with us. Red cards are not that common. Cut C.
23: Hey, guys. Very experienced high school soccer referee here and other clubs, et cetera. But to back up what Clay said, so I have refereed high school for over 10 years, and I have done plenty of my boys' varsity and girls' varsity games. I have a lot of other thoughts, but I will share that I can count the number of red cards I've given on one hand, and that's in over 10 years of refereeing high school. So number of red cards, I can count them on one hand. And I do still have all my fingers after the 4th of July.
0: I got to tell you, man, I think it's the basic standard for red card, having played a fair amount of soccer in my life, it should be a clear, willful violation. Like, for example, I actually agree with this. We haven't talked about this. The thing where, so guys, I didn't know about this until, I think they just changed the rule pretty recently. You can cover your mouth to say something and you get a red card, which is an enormous penalty immediately. And it's because so many of these soccer players would cover their mouths, I guess, knowing they're on TV and stuff. And they would say, by the way, this is in Europe. This is not in America. This would happen. This is a Europe thing. They would say racial slurs, but cover their mouths. So they could basically say like the ugliest kind of things you could say to some members of the other team and try to get away with it. So now you get an immediate red card. I'm going to say this, Clay. I actually agree with that rule because covering your mouth so you can talk smack, but like not be held to account for what you're saying is a little punk move. It's a punk. It's a punk. I fake being heard in soccer kind of a move, which is another thing that you can get a yellow card for diving. So I'm with that, but it should, red card should be for trying to hurt someone, basically, which we all know what that looks like in a sport. Throwing an elbow, taking somebody out from behind, going for their knees.
1: Back in the day, some people will remember this. Zinedine Zidane, who is one of the greatest players of all time, headbutted someone in a game and
0: in
1: got
0: the chest,
1: red carded.
0: Which was a super weird move, by the way.
1: It was.
0: You don't headbutt in the chest. That's a very French thing. It you was, headbutt someone in the face, like the Scottish know that.
1: It was a weird move, but it was the equivalent kind of throwing a punch. And
0: didn't
1: so
0: Eric Cantona try to fly kick a guy in the stands?
1: Yes.
0: Remember that? He was a very famous player in the 90s, and he tried to kick with his cleats on a fan talking smack and like jump kick him in the face. There's video of it.
1: Yeah, like so there are some examples of, but I agree in general that it should be pretty pretty extreme. We got a bunch of callers. Rob in North Carolina has got a take, and I'm going to let him give this take, but also it is Joe in Huntington Beach, California, out in the OC. Joe had this to say, cut D, and then I'll let Rob in North Carolina build on it.
15: So this whole suspension reversal, as though it's unprecedented, it's not. Ronaldo of Portugal actually had his suspension suspended. He had received a three-match suspension for an elbow in a pre-qualifier. He served one in another pre-qualifier match, and then the other two were pushed back a full year by FIFA.
1: Yeah, it's true. So Ronaldo is about to play in a game against Spain here in the next half hour or so, I believe, Buck. And because he is such a huge global superstar, he's around 40 years old, this is his last World Cup, they decided to waive the two-game suspension that he was supposed to serve in the actual tournament.
0: Yeah, and it's funny, too. Ronaldo really comes across like the kind of the bad guy in the Ronaldo versus Messi, greatest of all time, the GOAT conversation. Messi, not just because I'm here in South Florida, where he's kind of a god, Messi is this incredible player, arguably the greatest of all time, I think. A lot of people would argue. And is very, very humble and very, like, his teammates all love him. He's very, understated and everything else. And Ronaldo will actually say, like, I'm the greatest player that's ever played. It's just interesting. These different athletes taking this different approach to it. But yeah, Ronaldo's he comes across a little bit like a jerk. Very good athlete though.
1: My son is a monster Ronaldo fan. And he is downstairs, my 15-year-old, he is downstairs right now, cannot wait. But this is partly connected to the FIFA video game you talked about, Buck.
0: Yeah.
1: Kids today have huge favorites in international soccer that they wouldn't have otherwise had because of that video game, really. I mean, it took soccer to a different level.
0: We got to have also Alexi Lalas, our friend on from Fox Sports, Clay, your good buddy, because I need him to explain to me how well he really does get along with Thierry Henry and Zlatan Ibrahimovic, because there's a lot of chatter online that there's, particularly with Zlatan, I think Thierry is very much a gentleman, but Zlatan can be a little surly, and there's some, Alexi Zlatan, heat that people hear about. I don't know if that's just all for the cameras, but
1: I think it's mostly cameras, and I'll say it because I was on the Fox lot Tuesday of last week. Hanging out and with the entire Fox World
0: they're
1: Cup
0: a great
1: team.
0: Commentary team, by the way, that's helped Alexi with those two guys. They're a great commentary squad. It actually has really added to this World Cup for the English speakers.
1: Well, and by the way, I know we got a lot of people who listen to us in Seattle behind enemy lines, so to speak. They're all up there and will be doing a pregame show from Seattle. It's going to be electric. It will be like the best Big Noon college game day, college football environment that you have ever seen. Seattle Patriots are out in force. Maybe one of the most remarkable things about this U.S. Men's World Cup run so far, Buck, they got people in San Francisco and Seattle decked head to toe in red, white, and blue chanting USA, USA.
0: I think soccer as a sport in this country skews Democrat pretty considerably. So
1: it's true. And actually, I think that's starting to fade a little bit, but there's a tension in the United States because the rest of the world, the soccer fan is sort of the, lower socioeconomic class. It is the sport of the common man. Here in general, soccer has been the sport of sort of the wealthy and the liberal.
0: It's a lot of upper middle class suburban kids, actually. I mean, you look at where our top American soccer players come from. A lot of them played in, like the suburbs of LA or like Long Island, New York area. And, those are the places where you have it's different than, for example, basketball, which has a very, very urban, background and a lot of, courts in the inner cities, et cetera. So,
1: I mentioned this before, by the way. Rob in North Carolina wanted to weigh in. What you got for us?
2: Hey, guys. Thanks for taking my call. Appreciate it. It's a privilege to be on the line with the 282-2882 number, Godspeed Rush. And the Huntington Beach fellow with the Ronaldo take, yeah, that's exactly my take. I mean, it's an apples-to-apples comparison to what FIFA did with Ronaldo versus how they handled the Balogun situation, with the exception of the fact that Balogun was issued a red card was a mistake based on FIFA's protocols anyway. Their protocol requires reviews of that nature to use slow motion replay only if there's point of contact possession of the ball and somebody makes a dangerous play to dislodge the ball, like a dangerous slide tackle, kick him at that aspect. A situation like the other night with Bosnia, two players, nobody has clear possession, and they're just fighting for the ball. The referee can make a decision in real time to give a red card, but he didn't do that. The video assist ref called him over to make a call based on slow motion, and that's against the protocol. So in my book, FIFA's just doing what FIFA should have done. They looked at the situation and realized there was an error, and they're going to let him play.
0: Can I share something with you? Thank you for our caller. By the way, Rob, we totally agree with you. Clay and I were talking about this. I think this is a really interesting way to put this. Clay, if Kamala Harris were the president now, all other things, being equal, I think you and I would both agree that it's less likely that she could get the red card overturned just because she's Kamala Harris and, she just wouldn't have the force of personality that Trump does. But I also think that Kamala supporters, Democrats in this country, wouldn't want her to get it overturned. That they would view that as unfair to the rest of the world and an undue influence by the Americans. What say you?
1: I think it's 100% right. I don't think Kamala would have even attempted to get this overturned in any way. And I like what, and I do think, I mean, you might say, hey, that is a relatively inconsequential example of the difference in leadership, but I do think it goes to the crucible issue here. And let me hit you with this. I think ultimately a lot of what you learn in law school is how to determine who should be the decider. A huge part of what we argue about in all political related Supreme Court cases is who is entitled to make a decision. I'll give you an example. Is it a agency that was created by Congress, or is it the President of the United States, right? Who is the decider is the ultimate question that a lot of Supreme Court cases come down to. Here is a big picture question. Strip it away from soccer that I think many of you out there can just think about in the context of soccer. If a wrong decision is made, and there is an opportunity to rectify the wrong decision, but it requires a modification potentially of existing rules, should you do it or not? Wrong decision is made. How do you rectify the wrong decision? Do you wear it? Hey, there's errors made. or do you try to rectify it? Really, this is the whole debate of instant replay in sports in general, right? Because for a long time, people just said, well, decisions even out. And when some of you will say, well, the hand of God decision never evened out. That was a goal scored with a hand, and it was completely wrong. Should we or should we not fix things that are wrongly decided? To me, we should. The goal of justice, as it were, should be to get things right. Here, FIFA got something wrong. President looked at it. A lot of strong officials in the president's orbit looked at it, and they got it fixed. And the goal should be to rectify wrongs, to me, when decision makers make poor choices. So this doesn't, leave aside the soccer element of it. I think it really is kind of a question of, do you just wear the wrong decision and grapple and deal with the consequences of a poor choice, or do you try to fix it? To me, you try to fix it.
0: Obviously, but we're winners here. You know what I'm saying? We like things to go the way they're supposed to go, and we're not always rooting against America, which so many, including here in America, even in something that would seem as trivial as a sporting contest, like to do. It's pretty astonishing to see people in this country that are supposed to be representing the viewpoint of millions, whether they're in politics or they're in commentary, and they're like, yeah, no, I think that it'd be better for Belgium to be like, what is that? What kind of a bizarre mentality? But it's very widespread. They really like to see us torn down. I guess they're just so unhappy with themselves that they just reflect that onto everything else.
1: I will also say, Buck, I do think this is a story also about relationships. Ultimately, there are relatively few people who decide everything, right? Ultimately, I was talking about deciders. There is a person, the CEO, whoever it is. Trump has a really good relationship with Gianni Infantino. And I think that mattered here in terms of the way this result happened. There was no relationship with Biden, for instance. Would Infantino have taken a call from Biden or Kamala? I'm not even sure that he would have. Look, I had an awesome July 4th at Mount Rushmore, our nation's history, something to celebrate. 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

0: Welcome back in here to Clay and Buck. We'll get some more of your calls and topics here momentarily. We are both basking in the glow of an incredibly successful and glorious celebration of America's 250th birthday this past weekend. We hope you all had a great time, enjoyed some delicious food, great time with friends and family, some fireworks, and just reflected on America. This place is incredible. It really is. And we are very blessed to be a part of it. And we always should remember that. Quick podcast listener talk back here from Joe. This is G from Galveston, Texas. Hit it.
1: Hey, Clay and Buck. Now that Flo Balogun's been cleared to play, what he should be doing right now is practicing his Trump dance. So when he does score tonight against Belgium, he can rip that one off on the field. That would be great.
0: I'm going to say, I totally agree. That'd be amazing to pull out a Trump dance after a goal.
2: If he did the Trump dance, if he scored a goal and did the Trump dance, who just gave us that idea? We need to tweet that out.
0: Joe from Galveston, Texas.
2: Amazing. Joe from Galveston, Texas. I love this idea. If he did the Trump dance, Europe would lose its mind. I love every bit of that idea. That's a great idea.
0: Yeah, I think it's man. It's going to be quite a night. How many people do you think are going to be watching tonight, Clay? Do we have some sense of that this game?
2: Yeah, I texted with one of my buddies who is one of the top guys at Fox Sports in the data department, and he said certainly over 30 million, and it could approach, using Telemundo 2, nearly 40 plus million. As many people, to put that in context, Buck, as watched Nancy Kerrigan, Tanya Harding back in the day after the knee 1992, I think, Lillehammer Olympics. That's how much it's gripping now the cultural conversation.
0: It's a big deal, guys. We'll talk about more about America and the scene here. And Clay might even have a little political update for us about something going on up in Maine, or at least some rumblings of something that people are... Some people are saying they're talking about things with that Senate race. We've got some other stories coming in. We're going to be bringing you up to all the latest, so stick around. Hour 3 coming up.
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11: It's 3 o'clock. I'm Sarah Walters. 84 degrees in Des Moines. Here's what's trending on WHO. Prosecutors in Utah are trying to make their case against accused Charlie Kirk murderer Tyler Robinson. Robinson's attorney cross-examined former Utah Valley University police officer about security that day.
12: Was anybody around that was law enforcement?
13: No.
12: Nobody on the roof?
13: No.
12: Nobody on the stairway?
13: No.
12: Nobody on the walkway?
13: No.
11: Prosecutors aim to convince a judge they have enough evidence to try Tyler Robinson and seek the death penalty. The week-long preliminary hearing marks the first time Kirk's widow, Erica, and his parents are in the same room with his accused killer. It looks like another heat wave is coming.
14: Starting roughly about the 12th or 13th of July, so about mid-month, highs in the 90s and some heat indices, at least looking like around 100 or so.
11: National Weather Service meteorologist Ashley Burry. We are counting down to the Iowa State Fair on August 13th, and one of its biggest fundraising events is happening this weekend. The annual Corn Dog Kickoff is Saturday, hosted by the Blue Ribbon Foundation. 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
11: 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It's 84 degrees in Des Moines. I'm Sarah Walters. Our next update at 3:30, breaking news and severe weather as it happens on Des Moines News Weather and Traffic Station. 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

0: Third hour of Clay and Buck kicks off right now. It's pretty amazing to see the coverage of this World Cup situation. And I know some of you have been joking. You're like, wow, even Buck is talking about this today. And with gusto, no less. Clay and I are enjoying this conversation. We got two guys with recreational soccer backgrounds here. And soccer thrust into the national spotlight. Many of you, dare I say, kick dirt in the general direction of soccer. You are football or basketball or hockey or baseball fans. But soccer is in the limelight right now as our U.S. men's national team is preparing for a phenomenal, hopefully, showing against the Belgian national team. Belgium, the Netherlands, these are small European countries that punch way above their weight when it comes to soccer ability for a nation of that size. But that also brings me to really, I think, the darlings of this World Cup in many ways globally because of the fan base. And they're incredibly entertaining and energizing fan, what would you call it, like fan ritual perhaps, of the Viking row. And that would be Norway.
1: So great.
0: This Norway team. You know, Norway is small Scandinavian, small by population, Scandinavian country. Very well off because it has enormous fossil fuel reserves, by the way. It's a well off little country, and they have one of the best goal scorers, strikers in the world in Erling Haaland, who plays for Manchester City, which is in the Premier League, which is the British soccer league, professional soccer league, top level, and the best league overall in the world for club soccer sports, which is like, you know, pro leagues. And they just had a mighty win. And I think, Clay, they're going to be playing my beloved England, though. Isn't that what's up next? That's going to be a tough one for me. I think that's happening here in Miami on Wednesday.
1: That's right.
0: But the Viking row, if you haven't seen it, people were doing it on the New York City subway trains. They've been doing this. Has become, I don't know, I think it's the greatest fan ritual since the tomahawk chop. I mean, it is a great one.
1: They beat the drum. If you haven't seen this, you should watch. And let me just say this. I don't think there's that many people out there who are still in the, oh, I'm not going to watch because it's soccer. Soccer doesn't matter. Like, soccer is here. There are going to be tens of millions of people watching tonight. It could be the most watched sporting event in America in decades that doesn't involve the NFL, right? More than any college football game, more than any Major League Baseball game, more than any Olympics, going all the way back to the 1990s, depending on exactly how big this audience is going to be. But man, like last night, Buck, that Mexico-England game, I had zero rooting interest. In fact, I was sitting around kind of thinking to myself, I probably was rooting for England, but I don't have anything against Mexico. Mexico's just a bigger rival in soccer of the United States right now. It was exhilarating to watch. And to your point, this Norway, the Viking row that they do, it's awesome. Seeing all these different teams. The other thing that it does, Buck, is reinforces borders matter. You know, the World Cup wouldn't make any sense if we had a borderless world. There wouldn't be any World Cup. There wouldn't be any unique cultural constructs of teams. There wouldn't be the Viking row. There wouldn't be all these. Last night, I don't know how long they've been doing it, when they played Wonderwall with the English team, for those of you who remember the 90s Oasis band, a great song back in the day, and the whole British crowd was singing along to Wonderwall. Buck, how awesome was it when the U.S. stadium was all singing Country Roads? It's become the anthem, the John Denver song about West Virginia. I know for the nerds out there, the geography is actually more Maryland than West Virginia. Trust me, I know. How many of you have watched that clip? If we are fortunate enough to win tonight, the entire stadium in Seattle will be around 10 o'clock Eastern time singing Country Roads in tandem. Then the American team is going to gather and pray together. I don't know how many of you have watched this. This American team, during the national anthem, the guys stand with their hands over their hearts and they sing along to the national anthem. I'm sorry. I don't see how this can be seen as anything other.

0: there would be a part of Trump that's like, only in Trump's America would we finally have a great men's soccer team. In this case, though, if they are successful tonight, the president of the United States will have played, no question about it, an active role in the success of the U.S. men's national soccer team. That's just a fact. It's pretty remarkable when you think about it, you know? Like Trump saying, yes, like Operation Warp Speed, like he made it sound like he was down there experimenting with the vaccines himself against COVID. Like, not really. I mean, I know he made it possible. In this case, he would have had a direct hand in the U.S. victory, in a sense. And I just think that that adds to all the high drama. And of course, it's why, what do you say, MSN, MS Now has a three-person panel just talking about, and they're all talking about this with sadness.
1: Yes, MS Now, I keep, the used to be MSNBC, has a three-person panel. Their opening story here is about Trump's getting involved in the FIFA red card. And there are lots of people on the left in America who are saying, I'm rooting for Belgium tonight. Now, I mean, they're just being explicit. I mean, about the fact that you don't like the United States if you are rooting for Belgium. And again, I just come back to FIFA screwed up, and all we have done is rectify their screw up. When someone screws up in sports, should you fix it or not? To me, the answer is yes. I mean, the entire purpose of instant replay is to rectify wrongs that officials have made on the field. There is an acknowledgement from anyone who played soccer that that shouldn't have been a red card. I haven't seen anyone argue that this was a correctly rendered decision. So what do? Do you just wear the poor decision, which cost the United States potentially our best goal-scoring option, or do you fix it?
0: I would think, quite clearly, anybody who believes not just in America, but in fairness would be a big fan. Something else, by the way, I just want to say, Trump, this got a little overshadowed by the World Cup stuff, but he was ringing the bell at the New York Stock Exchange and NASDAQ opening to essentially celebrate these Trump accounts.
1: Yes.
0: So this is what he says. This is cut two. Here's President Trump this morning talking about this, the Trump accounts. Play it.
2: Earlier this morning, many of you joined me in the Oval Office for the ringing of the opening bell, and something happened that was incredible. Never happened before. We had the New York Stock Exchange and NASDAQ, the top of both. These are great people, but they never did a bell and opening together. This is the first time. There's the bell right there, and I said, it's so beautiful. I'm not giving it back. I don't know if it's supposed to go back, but they're going to have to fight like hell to get it back. We're not giving it back. Do you understand that, Scott? Don't let it leave. It's so beautiful, but that's the bell we rang, and that's where the New York Stock Exchange and NASDAQ came together, the leadership, brilliant people, and the first time ever we did it together. It was an opening where we did it together. That's in honor of the Trump accounts, because we're going to make young children born with no money, in many cases, rich. I think they're going to be rich.
0: This is, now, there's a lot of, first of all, I think that there will be a lot of good done for people with these accounts down the line, because, you know, you don't need a lot, especially when you graduate from college. You don't need a lot to make your life a lot easier in your 20s. And this is the truth. You need something. And this is somebody I could tell you who I had like no money in my 20s. I was living paycheck to paycheck. And I lived paycheck to paycheck into my 30s until about 35 or 36, I would say. I was pretty much just like living on my paychecks. So call it almost, 15 years of that. And Clay, this is also, though, a very public lesson for everybody. And you want to, this goes to America and the 250th, everything. You want to participate, and you want your children and your grandchildren to participate in the American economy's wealth generation, meaning the generating of wealth, not like a generation of wealth, like the wealth generating machinery of the American economy. And to do that, all you have to do is bet on America, bet on the economy by putting your money in the S&P, and wait. It is patience, and patience wins this race. It is patience and compound interest, really. And I will tell you, it is appalling to me in retrospect that no one ever explained compound interest in a stock context or in a,

0: in a wealth building context me, Clay, until I was in college.
1: Yeah. We do an awful job of teaching people basic finance in this country. And that's why you don't have to overthink it. You don't have to. I have tried to ingrain this in my kids' heads. The S&P 500, it's just an index of the 500 largest American companies in the world. Every 10 years, on average, roughly, it's going to double. Buy S&P 500 index funds for you, your kids. Buy the index. Don't touch it. You don't have to even worry about individual stocks. You don't have to do research on earnings or PE ratios or anything else. Don't look at it for 10 years. Odds are it's going to double. If it doesn't double, country and the world probably not been great. But over time, if you've got generational opportunity, which young kids do, you should have them invested in the stock market. And over time, every 10 years, you're going to double. And Buck, to your point, you start doing that pyramid. You don't have to start with a ton. Doubling every 10 years when you've got a 40 and a 50-year horizon, it is transformative for the life. I've argued this for a long time. This is something that George Bush Sr. got right. We should have indexed Social Security to S&P 500 larger government stock market funds instead of getting 2%, 3% interest. Social Security be taken care of. If a generation or two generations ago, we had connected it, all that money, to the existing stock market. But that's a whole nother bigger discussion. But the idea that we only get cost of living increases on our Social Security money is a failure. We're not utilizing that money in the best way that we should.
0: Have you seen, this will sound like a crazy departure. I like to do that sometimes because I'm weaving and I want to keep you all on your toes. I don't want you to think we're on like some kind of autopilot segment. Clay, have you seen these robots that are supposed to be available for purchase in the next, I think at the end of this year, that can fold laundry?
1: I've been following, my sons have been following this. Is this Optimus or is this a different one?
0: I think it's a different company. Now, some of this stuff, I'm like, is it AI? Is it not AI? They're working on Optimus robots. They are working on everybody. The productivity gains when you add AI to robotics and advanced machinery and transportation, we are going to be living in a very different and in many ways better world. There will be some challenges that come from this. But this, to my point of bet on America getting richer, because if America turns poor, you know what happens? All that's going to matter is how much drinkable water and how much ammunition you've got, honestly.
1: Yeah, okay? It's true.
0: There's no like, oh, catastrophism when it comes to the American economy is like betting on Mad Max. And here's the problem with that. If you're right, nobody wins. So bet on America long term.
1: Amen.
0: Yeah. So Clay co-signs.
1: Have long term horizons. That's the biggest thing in success in life. Think longer than short term.
0: Now, I'm not saying it's going to be Mad Max, obviously, but you might be in a blackout for a while. You might be in the path of a major storm. That does happen. It happened to relatives of mine, as you know, and it can happen to anyone, anywhere. So preparation for part of that makes a lot of sense because it could feel like Mad Max for a week or two if you get hit with a really bad hurricane, you have a bad tornado, floods come in, whatever it may be. That's where Rapid Radios can be so helpful. Rapid Radios are the devices that keep you connected when the power's out or the cell phone service is disrupted. They operate kind of like walkie-talkies, but they have nationwide range. They're smaller than you'd think, too. And when you learn all they can do, they really use that advanced technology that I was just talking to you about. And the battery power they have lasts up to 5 days. Rapid Radios allow you to connect with anyone, anywhere across the U.S. As they operate on a nationwide LTE network. 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
10: Daphne Caruana Galizia was a Maltese investigative journalist and blogger who spent her life fighting for truth, justice, and decency in a country overrun by corruption. 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

0: Welcome back in. Clay and Buck are rolling through the Monday edition of the program. A lot of different stories we are tracking right now. One, let's talk about this a bit when we come back because we've got a quick turn here. But, Buck, there is increasing speculation that the Graham Plattner Maine Senate campaign may be in dire straits yet again over potential revelations coming out. Why would those revelations come out now? Well, it's after July 4th, so they don't get buried. But I believe until July 21st-ish, Democrats can simply replace Graham Plattner on the ballot with another candidate, probably Janet Mills, the sitting governor, if he were to withdraw. He's won the nomination fair and square, but we could have a Joe Biden, Kamala Harris-like situation in some way where you get a removal. We'll talk about that and what the topic is. Remember, there is no pathway, essentially, to Democrats taking back control of the Senate without flipping that Susan Collins seat in Maine.
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11: Standing up for what's right. 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
13: Welcome back in here to Clay and Buck. And we got a lot of you weighing in, which we love to hear from all of you about everything going on. As we know today, the biggest thing is anticipation of this World Cup soccer match tonight between the U.S. and Belgium. I am rooting for America, even though I told you all from the very beginning that England will actually win the whole thing. If I make that, if that's correct, by the way, that would be from the non-sports guy on this, you know, the non-sports commentator on this program, that would be a phenomenal call. I think I was getting 5-1 odds. Might have put a little money on this one. So that's pretty fantastic overall. And I would just tell you, if you're wondering who's like most, this French team is. And does anyone who's not French want to see the French win, Clay? This is the thing. I think if, you know how they do those maps when there's like a Super Bowl and it's a little sad because every state except for the state of the team is like rooting for the other team. That's the world, except French people want France to win. I don't think a single other country anywhere in the world would be like, you know who I want to see win this thing? France. But their team is unbelievably stacked talent-wise. They're the number. They have the most talent on one team. That's just reality. But that doesn't mean they're going to win necessarily. You know, so there are other things. You know, on any given Sunday, Monday, Tuesday, Wednesday, or Thursday, there's a lot of things that could happen here. So I am looking forward to this. Do you want to? How deep into this main Senate race thing do we want to get? Because the Graham Plattner story up to this point has just been one long series of, this is the guy that Democrats think is going to be the next senator from Maine? And tell us what you have on this one. It's a little early stage, but.
14: There are, so in the prediction market universe right now, there are odds that are surging that Graham Plattner is going to be facing another scandal story. Remember, I know this kind of got snowed under, but in the New York Times article that was published about Graham Plattner's past relationships, the campaign acknowledged that he used to regularly say that if anyone tried to rob his apartment, he was going to rape them, but not in a gay way, just to establish dominance. The guy has a Nazi tattoo on his chest, and he regularly would go around telling people, I will rape any man who tries to rob my apartment, but not in a gay way, just to establish dominance. And so this guy's got a lot of things in his past that are shady. Also, the whole, oh, I'm just a oyster farmer from Maine. No, he had an oyster farm. His mommy runs a restaurant, and she bought his oysters. His dad bought his house. He is basically unable to provide for himself otherwise, so he's trying to get a job as a United States senator. And he's got a lot of dark issues in his past, it appears. And what I would say is significant here, and I've said this for some time, I believe the date, team, will you look up the date officially in Maine to pay attention to the timing? Once it's, and I'm going to say July 22nd, but it's somewhere in this vicinity. Once he is the nominee on July 22nd, he can no longer be removed from the ballot. So his name is going to be on there against Susan Collins. Until then he is still fair game in the media universe. And it feels to me like Democrats, this is not a Republican thing, it feels to me like Democrats are still trying to get him off the ballot, because the ideal thing for Republicans is Graham Plattner's on the ballot, and then there are awful stories that come out on July 22nd, once his name can no longer be removed, and it makes it highly unlikely that he's going to be able to win this Senate race. And so that is what's going on right now. He has canceled events, and there are a bunch of stories out there suggesting that the reason he's canceling events is because they're bracing for another very critical story about his past to come out, and odds of him dropping out of this race have surged on Polymarket and Kalshi. That's what's going on. Now, let's take a couple. You want to take a couple more calls here, Buck, before we go to break? We've got people been waiting a while.
13: Yeah.
14: We got a ton of North Carolinians weighing in today. North Carolina is going to have 100% viewership on this U.S.-Belgium game going on based on our callers. Jim in North Carolina, what you got for us? Jim.
15: Hello?
14: Yeah, we're waiting for you, Jim.
15: Oh, hey, sorry about that, guys. Just down the field. Hey, have an idea for you, marketing idea. You think of the Democratic Party, kind of, Buck, you touched on it earlier. What use are they? They're kind of like that dysfunctional child, always complaining. If you look at what they've accomplished the last 40 years, it's basically nothing. Look at the visitors that have come over to this country. They love it. If our founders were alive, they'd be like, what's the use of this party? We basically have a single-party country. Here's a new bumper sticker. Deport the Democrats.
14: It's funny. Thank you for the call. Look, I said this before, Buck, and you kind of echoed it a little bit too. When I see all of these foreigners coming to America and posting about how amazing America is, I really wish we could replace some of these guys with the people who are here talking about how awful America is that are recent immigrant citizens whose life is infinitely better than it would be anywhere else. I want people to love America. That doesn't seem like a difficult thing to ask for people who are newly in the country.
13: Do you see some of these Scottish and Japanese and Bosnian and other tourists discovering Buc-ee's for the first time?
14: Oh, yes.
13: They're amazed that this thing known as Buc-ee's exists. I mean, there's like a childlike wonder. I still have never been to a Buc-ee's, which is, I need to address this. I know.
14: I met the owner of Buc-ee's at a Texas A&M game. He's a big Aggie fan. I would put every spare dollar that I have. I don't know if he ever listens to the program. I don't know how many Buc-ee's high level execs ever listen or if they'll clip this. It is rare that there is a company that I don't have any involvement in at all, right? That I have just been able to experience. And if you told me, hey, Clay, you have the ability to invest in this company, I would put every spare dollar I have into this company. They keep opening new Buc-ee's. It is an experience unlike any other. Heck, they now, Buck, because I got my Tesla. I drove my Tesla to Knoxville, Tennessee a few weeks ago. I had a son doing a football camp at the University of Tennessee. We took a trip, drove the Tesla up there. Buc-ee's now not only to having basically the cheapest gas you can find anywhere. By the way, gas prices back down, as we told you they likely would be. Price of oil and gas on futures lower than it was before we invaded Iran. Buc-ee's now has huge superchargers too. So I plugged in my Tesla just like I would have if I'd stopped to get gas. The Tesla charged 20 minutes full on charge that allows me to continue my trip. And in the meantime, I'm walking around in the inside of the Buc-ee's, and it swarmed, and I would put every dollar there. But yes, I love these videos that I'm seeing of all these guys and gals talking about how much they love things like Buc-ee's in America. Matt in North Carolina.
16: Hello.
14: Yeah, we got you. What's up, Matt?
16: All right. Well, I'm preface this by saying I am not a soccer fan at all. I don't know anything about soccer. But what I would like to bring up that I haven't heard is with this guy in question being suspended, he was born in America, but he was raised in England because his mom missed the flight to England. So why are we sticking up for this guy so badly when he's not helped us? Whether it was playing high school here or college, I don't know if he played pro in America.
14: He's eligible. Okay, I'll answer. He's eligible in three different countries based on the way that FIFA determines eligibility for representing national teams. He is Nigerian. His parents are Nigerian. He was raised in England. His mom was visiting the United States while she was pregnant. They, according to the reports that I've read, they determined that she was potentially going to deliver so soon during her trip that they would not allow her to leave. And so he was born in New York City 25 years ago. She was legally here, and the birthright citizenship law on the books makes him eligible to play for either England, the United States, or Nigeria. He chose to play for the United States. So what you're really asking is, do you have an issue with the way that FIFA determines eligibility? If you're eligible to play, I don't know where you sign off on this, Buck. If you are eligible to play for the United States and you are good at any sport in the world, I would like to have you play for the United States. I would prefer that you not do what the, what's the woman's name? That was the skier that is born and raised here, but also has Chinese citizenship, and Eileen Gu. Eileen Gu, if you remember that story during the Olympics, she goes to Stanford. She's born and raised here. She decides she wants to take money to go play for China. I would prefer you play for the United States. So that's the story, the background for that, for anybody who wants to get into the background of Balogun particularly. And I want to tell all of you about Americans for Prosperity and the difference that they are making as we celebrate America 250. Over the July 4th weekend, thousands of Americans gathered with their families to read the Declaration of Independence. I read the Declaration of Independence. I try to do it every July 4th. A lot of it a recitation of issues, but the top and the bottom really kind of very captivating. 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
28: Dig below the surface in central Mississippi, and odds are good you'll find a burnt orange color looking back up at you. It's called Yazoo clay, and there's one thing it's known for: wreaking havoc on anything buried in it.
29: It is the strangest, most destructive soil I've ever dug in before. You never get what you expect.
28: No. Over the years, Yazoo clay has held and destroyed a lot of Mississippi's secrets. But in 2012, a construction crew uncovered a big one. Graves, thousands of them, on the site of the old state asylum.
25: 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And then once they realized, okay, wait, 2,000, wait a minute, 7,000.
28: And all this begs the question, just how do you lose track of 7,000 graves? In Mississippi, keeping secrets is as old as the soil itself. So can the truth ever really be uncovered?
0: The story is much more complicated and nuanced than that.
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14: I don't always give PR advice, but if you've got some dirty laundry that you want to drop, get as little attention as you possibly can. Right about 6:30 Eastern time tonight, 7 p.m., right as the U.S. gets ready to play against Belgium, huge audience going to sit down. It's a good time to get some dirty laundry out there. Just saying, it would snow under 100% to a large extent. Let's see. I wanted to mention this. We are going to soon be streaming all 3 hours of this radio program, multiple different places. It's going to be awesome. YouTube, we're going to try to start testing it this week. Doesn't mean it's going to go flawless. You know that we are imperfect when it comes to all aspects of tech, but it is pretty cool. In June, we doubled the audience that we had the previous month on YouTube. A lot of you are starting to watch. YouTube continues to grow. I would encourage you guys, if you haven't already, go subscribe to the Clay and Buck YouTube channel. 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You can watch all 3 hours. If you were watching on video right now, you would see me sitting in my U.S. Men's World Cup jersey, and you would be able to experience the show in a different way. Also, Buck, you know this, but I see this all the time. My kids are on YouTube all day long. If you like this show and you like some of the arguments that we are making, you can go to where the kids and the grandkids are. You can tell them, you can share clips with them. We're going to be on YouTube in a big way. We're also on TikTok and Instagram and everywhere else. But on YouTube Live, you can tell your kids, your grandkids, hey, check out Clay and Buck. And they probably, hopefully, will enjoy what they are able to find here. We got a ton of talkbacks. You want to hit some of these talkbacks, Buck?
13: Yes, go for it. Dealer's choice. What's your favorite one right now?
14: Well, I was going to say Womp Womp. Steve in Toledo disagrees with everything we've said basically the whole show. Cut A.
1: Yeah, I kind of disagree with you guys a little bit. I mean, they have rules in place. They don't have no such thing as instant replay in FIFA, as far as I know. Would they do something like that in the middle of the Super Bowl or the World Series? All of a sudden, the commissioner, whoever, just changes mind on a certain penalty. We've all got football teams that have lost Super Bowls by one bad call, but you know what? It happens, and it's a rule.
14: I mean, if you can fix an errant call, the reason we have instant replay is to fix errant calls. FIFA let Ronaldo, who's about to take the field, avoid a 2-game World Cup suspension by changing the rules and granting his appeal. It's why there is a process in place that allows this to occur. Phil in Houston, cut B.
2: Clay and Buck, with regard to the trump card played for the United States, for the FIFA, I think that England should make the same request of FIFA for the red card England got on Sunday night, because I think that was a bum red card also.
14: I would appeal. I mean, I would do the exact same. Would you, I imagine, would say the same thing, Buck? It was more of a legitimate red card than the one the U.S. got. But if I were involved in English soccer, he's not as important of a player to them as Balogun is for us. But I would 100% say go ahead and make your appeal.
13: Yes, absolutely. Phil from Houston listens on KTRH. Jerry from Westchester in New York on WORE.
3: Yeah, it's pretty amazing tuning in today. And for 20 minutes right off the top, it's like a bizarro world where Buck is talking sports the entire time. Unbelievable. I kind of like it, though.
13: Thank you. You know, I'm a man. I can wear many hats here. You know, I like sports. I just don't like watching them as much as Clay does, right? But this is like, this is an important distinction. I'm not sitting here like a troll under the bridge saying only finger painting and Mahjong for me, thank you. Like, I like sports.
14: I will say, between you with the Knicks run and now the World Cup, I'm getting on Twitter and seeing you tweet all hours of the day and night now about the latest sports ball news. And one more quickly, if we can get to it. Jim in Colorado, cut H.
4: I'm not a huge soccer fan, but I just think we have to pray that this team keeps on winning. It's really uniting people, and it's a good thing for the country. And if people want to hate and not support the team, well, it just makes them look even more stupid. So, I mean, it's a win-win. Go Team USA.
14: Perfect conclusion. I agree with everything Jim just said. Buck, I hope tomorrow we're celebrating a big win. And Balogun doing the Trump dance, my goodness, it would be amazing.
12: Speaking truth and having fun. Clay Travis and Buck Sex. News Radio 1040. WHO.
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8: It's 4 o'clock. I'm Dave Bull. 83 degrees, mostly cloudy skies in Des Moines. Here's what's trending on WHO. The USA's round of 16 match against Belgium is just hours away. The Stars and Stripes are looking to advance to the World Cup's quarterfinals for the first time since 2002. Kickoff is set for 7 p.m. Iowa time in Seattle. Maine Senate candidate Graham Platner says he's taking time to reflect after a sexual assault allegation was made against him. In a video on social media today, Platner addressed a report by Politico.
9: Any accusation of non-consensual behavior is categorically false.
8: In a post on social media, Platner said his goal of defeating Republican Susan Collins in the general election is still his focus.
10: Iowans with no political party affiliation will likely play a key role in the outcomes of high-profile elections in the state this year. University of Iowa political science professor Tim Hagel.
11: A lot of times we say that the campaigns really don't start in earnest until after Labor Day, which obviously would be after essentially summer and people are back and, you know, they're doing these things. So yeah, a lot of times people are tuning out the politics, and especially the no party people.
10: Hagel says independent voters could decide the race for Iowa governor, which has been described as a toss-up by the Cook Political Report. Republican Zach Lane is running against Democrat Rob Sand in that race in the November general election. The Beaverdale Bluegrass Festival returns for the 10th year on Saturday.
15: Kind of a picnic-like setting. As people make kind of a park day out of it, you'll start to see people showing up right around 2 or 3 o'clock with their blankets.
10: Eric Quiner, Beaverdale Bluegrass Festival from our TV partner Local 5 News. The event is free. 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
32: 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So, did you jump in on Awaken 180's Lose 40 by the 4th? If you did,
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2: Good afternoon, Iowa, America, and the rest of the free world. Let's talk. Matt Kittle filling in with you, the lesser-known, less-talented Kittle, back in again on this edition of the Simon Conway Show for Monday, July 6, 2026, in the year of our Lord. Simon is out in California, enjoying some great times with some great people, our listeners. If you caught it on Friday, another great broadcast from the USS Iowa, lots of interesting people to talk to, and just a good way to begin the 4th of July weekend. Simon will be back with you, I believe, on Thursday. Until then, it's yours truly. Noah, our exceptional producer, keeping this thing on the straight.
3: Hello, how are we doing?
2: Well, good. How are you? You're surviving? You're doing all right?
3: I'm doing great. Had a great 4th. Hope everyone else had a great 4th.
2: Yeah.
3: And,
2: yeah, absolutely. Yeah. Remember on Friday, we were asking, can you help Noah find something to do? He didn't have much. And we were saying this, my goodness, Noah, how come you don't have much to do? This is the 250th anniversary of America. There are literally a gazillion things going on. And we came up with some ideas, and he had some ideas of his own. And much of it involved the Bureau of Alcohol, Tobacco, and Firearms and Explosives at your home. Is that correct?
3: Not at my home, but in other places. Yes, I did indulge in some of our civil liberties that we were given.
2: Well, God bless America. God bless America. Yeah, absolutely. There were fireworks, of course, everywhere. I am told that the Pops downtown, just another fantastic event, even better than ever. And you would expect that, of course, with 250 years celebrating America's big birthday. We did not chance the traffic. We stayed at the Kittle Casa in West Des Moines and watched a massive fireworks display from our next door neighbors. Blowing up tree stumps and other things, I believe. Dave, yeah. Dave Bowl is in our WHO award-winning WHO newsroom. How was your weekend, sir?
4: You know, Matt, it was good. I was scheduled to play a gig at Iowa City on July 3rd, Friday, and it got rained out.
2: Oh, you're kidding me. Was that the big free event in Iowa City with John Rich and the rest of the gang?
4: It was not. That was okay. A different one. The Iowa City Jazz Festival happens every year, yes, right in front of the old Capitol, right. Has for many years. And, yeah, I was scheduled to play there to open the main stage on Friday night. And, you know, we set up, we did the sound check. The sky looked a little bit dark behind us, but I thought it was going to be okay. But they ended up pushing the start date back at first by about 20 minutes, and then downpour. And they ended up just canceling the whole first night of the festival, unfortunately.
2: Oh, that's too bad. Rain delay, and they, yep, you know, I think of baseball, getting the tarp out and all of that,
4: yes,
2: sort of thing, you know, but eventually they had to call it. And again, Dave, I think what we've learned here for on many occasions is that that God hates jazz.
4: Mm.
2: No, that's not true at all. God loves jazz and jazz musicians, and I knew that you were going to play this weekend. Did you end up playing elsewhere then?
4: Nope, that was it. That was all I had planned. You know, it's funny, I put more prep time in for that performance than I have for something.
2: Sure.
4: The music was really hard. It was very intricate. That's okay. We're going to do it next year.
2: You got your instrument here? Because I know, I can tell you this.
4: Uh-huh.
2: Dave is a world-class musician. I have heard Dave play, as a matter of fact, at my church on Christmas Eve a couple of years back. But you play all kinds of instruments, don't you?
4: Yes. Mainly, saxophone is my main thing.
2: Yeah.
4: But yes, I play a few others as well.
2: You play the flute, too?
4: I do.
2: Yeah. I remember that.
4: Yep.
2: Did you bring your instrument in?
4: No.
2: Oh, shoot. I thought we would do like a little mini jazz.
4: Ooh.
2: You could play like, you know, a number from that event.
4: Hey, there we go.
2: Later on in the show.
4: That's right.
2: Get that out there, you know?
4: Yeah.
2: You were going to be playing to thousands of people in Iowa City, I guarantee.
4: Yep.
2: You'd be playing to thousands of people right here.
4: That is an excellent point.
2: Yeah.
4: Yeah.
2: Well, Best laid plans of mice and men.
4: Indeed.
2: I should have sent the memo out. Oh, and back to Noah for a minute. You are in the Des Moines band.
3: Yes.
2: Is that correct?
3: Yes. I am a member of the Greater Des Moines Community Band.
2: Oh.

0: The best way I describe it for someone who doesn't know is like it's a low brass instrument and it's like a tuba but shrunken down.
1: Yeah, right.
0: That's the best to anyone who's not familiar with it. That's but how to I describe see, it.
1: Now you are an impressive American male. Okay, let's just put it that way.
0: Sure.
1: You're
0: a big guy.
1: You're a big fella.
0: Yeah.
1: And I can see you with a tuba or a euphonium or one of those kinds of instruments. Cora, that was a bit of a stretch, but man, she owned that thing. She did it. Well, we'll be looking forward to that. It's in Clive, right, tonight?
0: Yes. I forget where at specifically, but it is in Clive at a retirement home, I believe.
1: Oh, that's very nice.
0: It's indoors.
1: Yeah. And indoors, and so you don't have to blow the euphonium out of doors, which is always some pretty hot business.
0: Yes.
1: Well, there you hear. The two guys will be keeping us company. Of course, Dave will have all of your news coming up throughout this afternoon, and Noah is, again, keeping this thing on the straight and narrow. What else do we... What did you do this weekend? Anything cool for the 250th? I mean, there were so many things going on. You can always catch us on the WCI Pools and Spas text line. Text us at 81530. We love to hear the dulcet tones of your voice. 515-284-1040 is the studio line. And you can reach us on the American Toppers talk back line. 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We'll hear from you a little bit later on in the show. Over the weekend, we did a lot of barbecuing and birthday partying, as you can well imagine. I don't like to boast, but when I have to, I will, obviously. You don't get into this business without attracting a good deal of attention to yourself. But I will say this. I grilled some of the finest marinated chicken I have ever grilled. My son ate the chicken breast left over, and he said this to me. He said, "Dad, this is even better than it was off the grill." And I said, "Wow." And then I realized that he is 18 years old and he will literally eat anything. He's got the appetite of an 18-year-old young man. But nonetheless, I don't remember him ever giving me that kind of compliment. But it's just delicious. And we're going to do Cora's dinner tonight is lasagna and corn on the cob. How about that for a combination? Lasagna, corn on the cob, and some garlic bread, and of course, watermelon. Over the weekend, we went out to eat. You got the FIFA fever? Let me ask you this. You got the FIFA fever? You got the World Cup fever? You're going to be watching the U.S. play that Belgian team coming up tonight? A lot of the world, of course, as you know, is whining and annoying, and that's how I usually find soccer annoying. Listen, God bless you. If you've been plugged into this, you are not alone. Millions upon millions upon millions of people around the world in this country are rooting, of course, for their favorite teams. And here in the United States, we have a U.S. men's soccer team that looks like it is it's the real deal. It's going as far as I remember. Tonight, they take on Belgium again, and if they win this, I think that the soccer, diehard soccer fans are going to just explode with excitement. We get the word over the weekend that President Trump intervened in the FIFA review of U.S. soccer star. Excuse my pronunciation on this if you're a soccer fan, because I don't know any of these people, but U.S. soccer star Fulleran Blogan? Anyway, he was suspended, as you recall, in that last match against Bosnia-Herzegovina. And that Bosnia-Herzegovina, they're a tough team. They play with fists out, you know what I'm saying? So the Mr. Blogan got himself a red card And in soccer, that means trouble. That

0: means you're out, man. And he got banned for the next game, which happens to be this game, a really big game. President Donald Trump over the weekend confirmed that he asked FIFA to review U.S. soccer player Fulleron Balogun, a.k.a. Blowgun's, red card suspension before the organization reversed its decision, allowing the star striker to participate in Monday's match. I asked for a review by FIFA, Trump said, responding to a reporter's question during an Oval Office event on Monday. At the same time, the president said he had nothing to do with the decision. Although when you get a call from the president of the United States, A, you take that call, and B, you think about the review process, maybe in a little different context, a little different prism, but I'm told by all of my soccer friend pals, diehard soccer fans, the president did the right thing, FIFA did the right thing, and for a corrupt organization like FIFA, doing the right thing is the hard thing, as you well know. I'll tell you about how the folks at a local restaurant were celebrating the World Cup straight ahead. A little bit of the Trumpster speech, too. Hang on, more to come to Simon Conway's show with Matt Kittle.
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2: A major heat dome continues to dominate much of the western and southern United States today. Dangerous heat is expected to cross the desert southwest, including Arizona, southeastern California, and parts of Nevada. High temps between 111 and 116 degrees are forecast in some desert locations, with extreme heat warnings in effect. Across the Pacific Northwest and northern Great Basin, temperatures will remain warm, with isolated afternoon thunderstorms possible near the Oregon border and parts of Nevada. Gusty winds and dry conditions also elevating wildfire concerns in some areas. In the central U.S., heat and humidity continue to build, creating uncomfortable conditions from the plains into portions of the Midwest. Along the East Coast, typical summertime conditions with warm temperatures, scattered afternoon thunderstorms, and high humidity from the southeast through the mid-Atlantic. Flood watches remain in effect for Washington, D.C., northern Virginia, eastern West Virginia, through central New York and northeastern Pennsylvania. That's your national forecast. I'm Monica Nelson.
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0: Shake your groove thing. Yeah, yeah, yeah. Show them how you do it now. Coming up in just a few minutes, we'll get to the news update, take a look at the long-term forecast and all of that good stuff. Your thoughts, always welcome, dear friend, on the WCI Pools and Spas text line. Text us at 81530. Our good friend Tom Mazza joining us. He sent me an email here, and this is indeed the secret to a happy marriage. It was talking about celebrating my wife's birthday over the weekend, and I just about made the big faux pas. She turned, and I quickly turned away from that sentence, because I would like to stay married. Tom says, never forget your wife's birthday and never remember which one it is. Truer words never said. The Trumpster was, I think, in great form this weekend. Your Chuck Todds of the world had a meltdown. And by the way, can we do a mental health check on Chuck Todd and his Toddcast? And is anybody listening to Chuck Todd and his Toddcast? The rains just opened up. Massive thunderstorm in the nation's capital, just like we had, of course, going into Friday morning and all of the flooding there. They had to evacuate hundreds of thousands of people right before the president was to give his speech on the 4th of July. All kinds of things going on, the fireworks. They got it all in, but they had to play a rain delay as well. And President Trump noted as much when he came back in. This is what he had to say briefly at his 4th of July, during his 4th of July address on Saturday night.
6: Good evening, America. If you think that was easy, it wasn't. And I want to thank everybody because they did the right thing. They saw lightning, and I said, there's no way if we have to speak in front of one person at 4 o'clock in the morning, I'm going to be here. There's no way we can be deterred.
0: No doubt about it. And from there, the speech was, this is America. This is the greatest country on the planet. This is the exceptional nation. And he recognized the heroes who came before us. He recognized a hero, the first black soldier in the Civil War to get the Medal of Honor for his bravery and valiantry. He recognized a World War II vet. It was a great speech. And I know it's a different message than you hear from the communist left, of course. We'll get to that a little bit later on in the show. Kami Mamdani with his own 4th of July address. Straight ahead, though, as a pro-life guy, I'm pretty ticked off at the Republicans in Congress. Enjoy your vacation while Planned Parenthood gets more funding, folks. Talk about that straight ahead. Hang on.
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8: It's 4:30. I'm Dave Bull. 85 degrees, mostly cloudy skies overhead in Des Moines this afternoon. Here's what's trending on WHO. An 18-year-old has been arrested following a deadly shooting at a July 4th party in West Des Moines.
9: Police say Byron Sanchez Zermano has been charged with intimidation with a dangerous weapon and assault while displaying a dangerous weapon. 17-year-old Tiani Tillman of Ankeny was shot and killed. Police say the shooting followed a verbal altercation at a party at a home in the 1100 block of 20th Place. I'm Claire Burnett.
8: Governor Kim Reynolds has issued a disaster proclamation for four Iowa counties in the aftermath of severe storms. The proclamation includes Jasper, Osceola, Polk, and Story counties following severe weather starting on June 29th. It activates the Iowa Individual Assistance Grant Program and the Disaster Case Advocacy Program and allows state resources to be used in recovery efforts. The proclamation takes effect immediately and will remain in effect for 30 days unless terminated early or extended. We have more online at WHORadio.com/news. A flood warning remains in effect for parts of central Iowa following heavy rainfall over the holiday weekend.
18: For the most part, with the heavy rain that we had here this last weekend, we had some rivers that reached flood stage or are approaching flood stage at the moment. As of right now, there are only two rivers remaining that are either at flood or approaching flood.
8: National Weather Service meteorologist Dylan Dodson, the South Skunk River at Colfax has reached moderate flood stage, prompting warnings for Jasper, Marion, and Polk counties. Cuba is experiencing a nationwide blackout. Multiple reports say the country's grid operator says the national electric grid has collapsed. Around 10 million people are without power on the island nation. 4:32 at News Radio 1040 WHO. 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Matt Kittle in for Simon Conway next.
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20: Microsoft is planning to cut 3,200 jobs from its Xbox video game business. The reduction in its Xbox unit staff comes as part of a broader push by Microsoft to lower its labor costs, and it also follows voluntary buyouts the company began offering to employees in May. Microsoft's chief people officer says the company is cutting 4,800 jobs overall. NVIDIA is reportedly experiencing a major product delay. Research firm SemiAnalysis says a planned Kyber rack is being delayed until 2028. It's designed to hold 144 of NVIDIA's most powerful chips in a vertical rack to give more juice to AI companies. And AI actress Tilly Norwood is set to star in her first feature film. Particle 6, the AI-focused studio behind Norwood, announced the comedy drama Misaligned Monday. The project marks the first full-length AI feature film from the studio, who says traditional film professionals will work alongside AI specialists in order to complete the movie. Tech Report, I'm at Mattinson.
21: Were you born from 1945 to 1965? 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
8: 85 degrees and mostly cloudy in Des Moines, 82 degrees and sunny in Storm Lake. I'm Dave Bull. Our next update at 5 o'clock. Breaking news and severe weather as it happens on Des Moines News, Weather, and Traffic Station, News Radio 1040 WHO.
0: Doing that voodoo that we do so well. Simon Conway Show, Matt Kittle, your old radio amigo, filling in. How do you do? Welcome to Monday. I know, especially after an exciting weekend that we had. It's a little difficult to get back into the daily grind. Maybe this will inspire you a bit. How about some free cash money? Tell you what, coming up beginning next Monday, we're going to give you a chance several times a day to win $1,000 in our inflation vacation contest. Yeah, you know how we do this. We give you a keyword at the top of the hour, and then you take that keyword to the website of the fine radio station you are listening to. Perhaps you'll be one of our many winners in this nationwide inflation vacation contest. Get ready for it. It starts on Monday. The headline from the Babylon Bee as we were talking about World Cup soccer. Do you have the FIFA fever as well? We're taking your thoughts on that. Text us on the WCI Pools and Spas text line at 81530. Are you one of these folks that you never really gave soccer too much of a thought? It was the thing that ESPN tried to make popular, but wasn't really that successful, and so you were kind of annoyed because you're flipping around the channels and you got to watch, you know, 90 minutes of this thing. But now the U.S. has a chance The U.S. men's team is on the verge here. They're playing Belgium tonight, of course. It's a win or go home. Are you excited now about it? Do you have the FIFA World Cup fever? The Babylon Bee headline on that subject today is, here's the headline, America finally interested in soccer after realizing how angry you can make Europeans. And that's worth everything to me. As long as we can tick off the Europeans, I am all in. Want to turn our attention this half hour to, I think, a lapse in judgment, which is pretty much the standard operating procedure of Congress. And more, unfortunately, the Republican majority in Congress, the GOP-backed provision that temporarily blocked Planned Parenthood from receiving federal Medicaid reimbursements, officially expired on the 4th of July. And Congress, yeah, so much for life, liberty, and the pursuit of happiness, right? Congress hasn't moved to renew it. Not a muscle, as my sources tell me. Jessica Prawl Smith is Government Relations Director for Heartbeat International, the world's largest network of pregnancy help organizations. And Jessica joins us now in the Davidson Family Dentistry Newsmaker line. Good afternoon, ma'am. Thank you so much for being here.
2: It's so good. Thank you so much, Matt.
0: Absolutely. This is such an important topic. I think it got lost in the fray. I guess, you know, you can understand why that happened. We're, you know, in to celebrations galore all over the place, and rightly so, to celebrate this exceptional nation. But Congress decided to head on home without dealing with this matter. Is there not the will to deal with this? And I guess the question is, why? Why did we let that year-long block on federal taxpayer money to Planned Parenthood? Why did we let that lapse?
2: Well, there are a lot of questions to unpack there. Like many Americans, mm-hmm. I did enjoy celebrating our great country. And so it is sobering to come back to this conversation. It is tragic and profoundly disappointing that Congress doesn't have the spine and the muscle to move this forward. The mainstream reporting would be comical if it weren't talking about an organization that profits off of the widespread and deliberate loss of life. So Political's headline, 2 days ago, framed the conversation in terms of conservative rage over a beleaguered network of clinics. And federal funding is a lifeline. But we just can't afford to not be realistic about what Planned Parenthood is. I realize the votes are tough. We realize the midterms are coming. I've worked for members, and I've worked for members who have lost re-election. But let's be honest about what Planned Parenthood is. I mean, there is a lot to unpack there, and it doesn't look good for an organization that continues to profit off of the loss of life.
0: Yeah, Planned Parenthood is the industrial abortion complex. That's what it is. And every year, up until last year, it took lots of money from American taxpayers to do just that, to end the lives of hundreds of thousands of unborn. What are we talking about in terms of numbers? Because, even though funding has suffered, at least from the taxpayer side of things for Planned Parenthood, they're still rolling, particularly in the blue states that, are all a part of the abortion on demand industry.
2: Well, frankly, we don't know exactly how many abortions that they perform at the moment. We do know that in terms of financials for the 2024, they could afford to fork out $40 million on the 2024 election. Obviously in a pro-abortion direction, and for now that means primarily supporting Democrats. And, looking at what the Charlotte Lozier Institute has reported in terms of what Planned Parenthood says about what they provide, looking back at the 2023-2024 range, 97% of the time women seeking help related to pregnancy were sold an abortion rather than being given prenatal care or provided care for a miscarriage, or even help to make an adoption plan. I mean, in the past decade, cancer screenings, which they would tout, years back, cancer screenings are down, prevention services, other prevention services are down, prenatal services, to the extent they exist, are diminished. And they, you know, for a time were getting 39% of their overall revenue from the government. That is deeply problematic. And, you know, it's really helpful for your listeners to think about the difference and the contrast between Planned Parenthood and the vast network of pregnancy help organizations, you know, who I represent. The services look very different on our side of the fence. We don't lobby or sue for government money. We're primarily funded by local small dollar donors, and there's true civic engagement. It's made possible through local donors, through churches, a whole band of volunteers. And it's almost entirely without any taxpayer funding, no federal Medicaid dollars, or even charging the women who benefit from these services.
0: Back to the spinal issue for the Republicans. Obviously, for Democrats, this, you know, they're celebrating in the streets that more federal taxpayer dollars are pumped back in. But I think this is critical. Jessica Prohl Smith is Government Relations Director for Heartbeat International, the world's largest network of pregnancy help organizations, joining us to note what you may not be hearing, but Planned Parenthood is back in business again with lots of federal taxpayer dollars. The ban on federal taxpayer dollars going to Planned Parenthood, that expired on July 4th of all days. But there are lots of spinal problems with the Republican, the Republicans in Congress right now. Let me ask you this. Do you think that people, voters, are going to remember that come 2026? Could that possibly suppress the turnout for conservatives, life conservatives?
2: Oh, I certainly think it could. I think that is this is absolutely a loss. We were deeply grateful for the win that we had, but this is a clear step backwards. And it's deeply disappointing, deeply frustrating, because the votes were there a year ago. I mean, having worked for a member of Congress, it is much easier to convince your boss to stick his or her neck out there on a difficult vote if they've done so in the past. So I don't have the specific details of which members have begged, you know, the leader or whatnot to just keep this off the table. But it is clear that the leadership did not have the votes to pull this across the finish line. The Senate as well, unfortunately, has provided, additional challenges there. I would just invite your listeners, if they live in a state where their member might be on the line or voted for this in the past, to be especially clear in their support for this effort and make it clear that their vote is in part contingent on this kind of engagement.
0: Lots of big elections coming up in the midterms for the Hawkeye State. I just have a minute left. I want to ask you this. Can this be remedied? And in that same vein, do these folks think we're stupid in the pro-life movement that, the court gave us Dobbs, so it's no problem anymore? I get the sense that there's some of that going on in politicking in the Republican Party right now.
2: Yeah, clearly there are some folks who would like to celebrate the victories that we've had without thinking about the reality that the rate that actual abortions have increased in the last several years. That is a tragedy and a trap. It's a horror. And obviously, these unborn children deserve better, but women deserve better as well. And also protection from chemical abortion and just the coercion and the isolation that whole regime brings. The defunding Planned Parenthood is a great place to start, but there are other ways to engage, and any serious pro-lifer, pro-life leader should be serious and, you know, about engaging in those ways and making it clear that this is simply not acceptable, and defunding Planned Parenthood is a great place to start.
0: Well, let's make clear, too, Congress can still do this. It's not like just because that expired, they can't go back and do this. They could do this if they wanted to. They could pass the Save America Act if they wanted to. There is no will there because Congress, in the main, has abdicated its responsibility on so many things, particularly in the life arena. Thank you so much, Jessica. Really do appreciate your time and your perspective.
2: Thank you, Matt. You appreciate bet. It.
0: Jessica Prohl-Smith, Government Relations Director for Heartbeat International, the world's largest network of pregnancy help organizations, joining us. Yeah, this is... This really, it ticks me off, I got to tell you, because this is something they could have dealt with. They didn't want to deal with it because they're playing politics over this. Oh, if we do this, then we're going to have some trouble with this group of folks. Stand up for your damn principles. Stand up for life. Shouldn't be that difficult. Take a break, a few spare thoughts as we wrap up this hour next. Hang on.
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34: I'm Julian Edelman. That's Rob Gronkowski. And guess what, folks? We're teammates again. And we're going to welcome you guys all to Dudes on Dudes.
35: Dudes on Dudes.
34: That sounds a little weird, but that's what this is going to be. Roberto, what's Dudes on Dudes?
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38: The different color noises, white noise, brown noise, pink noise. Brown noise is deeper, has lower frequencies, it's got more bass, minimalizes that higher frequency. Mm-hmm. And I didn't really know this, but apparently you can liken some of these to sounds in nature, and apparently brown noise is more akin to like a river rapid or a heavy rainfall or thunder.
1: Because there's also white noise and pink noise, you think brown noise is just named after the color brown. Wrong. There was a scientist named Robert Brown from Scotland.
38: White noise is used, aside from just sleeping, a lot of times with like noise-canceling headphones and stuff, masking other sounds.
1: Pink noise is a little different. It's kind of like the compromise between white noise and brown noise.
38: As far as which one is best for sleep, there have been some very middling studies over the years. But at Oxford in 2017, they said that they fell asleep 40% faster listening to white noise, but their overall sleep was about the same.
1: Okay.
38: There was a study in 2017 from Northwestern of 13 older adults, and they said pink noise provided deeper sleep overall and improved ability to recall words.
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0: Gary in Des Moines listening in. Gary, as always, a pleasure, my friend. It's old Grover behind the microphone. Well, Matt Kittle, at least. How many different aliases? Just that one. How are you? Welcome to this Monday edition of the Simon Conway Show. Simon will be back with you in a few days. He is enjoying some time with some of the world's greatest people. Our listeners in sunny California, at the Reagan Ranch. He was at the USS Iowa battleship over the weekend. Great stuff. The broadcast on Friday. Again, Simon's back with you on Thursday. Until then, it's yours truly, your old radio amigo, Matt Kittle, our excellent producer, Noah, Dave Bowles in the WHO newsroom. We've got you covered. Just a quick thought, and I'd like to get your thoughts on this as well, from on the WCI Pools and Spas text line. You can text us at 81530. It was, what is the technical term for this? I'm trying to think, scientific. Oh, Weasley. That's the word I was looking for. It was a Weasley thing to do for Congress, the Republican-controlled Congress, in both the House and the Senate, to sneak out of town before taking care of some very important business. One of those things we just talked about, that's to deal with the expiration of the year-long ban on federal funding for Planned Parenthood. That ban expired on the 4th of July. They could have done something about it. They were told repeatedly to do something about it. I don't want to. I want to get out of here. They'd have to work, and they'd have to stand up for something. Now, there are a lot of Republicans in this Congress, I will say right off the bat, who have been fighting for this, who fought for it originally. But there's a lot of silly business going on, a lot of political garbage that's going on. It really boils down to this. You don't really have to take that big of a principled stand to say we are not, as a country, as a society, going to pay with taxpayer dollars for abortions if your state it wants to do that, then that's one thing. If you have nonprofits and charitable organizations that believe abortion is health care, then you go ahead and do that. The other big problem we have in this argument, in the whole life issue, is exactly what Jessica told us a moment ago, and that is abortions are actually up since the overturning of Roe v. Wade in this country. And they're up in no small part because blue states, abortion-on-demand states like California and Illinois, they have made abortion tourism. That's the sign of a sick society right there. But it is also the abortion pill that can be sent out to states that have said, no, we're going to put a limit on when you can get an abortion. That ain't right either. We've got some more stuff to talk about as we go through this afternoon. I hope you'll stay with us in the 5 o'clock hour. Matt Kittle in for Simon.
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12: It's 5 o'clock. I'm Dave Bohl. 85 degrees, mostly cloudy in Des Moines this afternoon. Here's what's trending on WHO. The U.S. continues its World Cup run tonight.
13: The team battles Belgium in the round of 16 from Seattle. The Stars and Stripes got great news from FIFA as Valerian Balogun had his suspension overturned and is now eligible to play in the pivotal match. The star forward received a red card in last week's game against Bosnia, which usually carries an automatic suspension for the following game. The U.S. is trying to make its first quarterfinals appearance at the World Cup since 2002. I'm Monica Nelson.
12: Iowa's new state law allowing accessory dwelling units, second small houses on a residential property, get some of the credit for Iowa's strong housing market.
16: Where you can build a separate property on your own property, you know, for maybe some of the generational families, you know, wanting to keep the parents close by or increase a little bit of income.
12: Les Solgrove with the Iowa Association of Realtors. Accessory dwelling units, also called ADUs, can be a backyard cottage, tiny house, or even a mobile home, but it must be built on a permanent foundation on the property. Some cities have their own rules and requirements. It looks like another heat wave is coming next week. Typical highs for this time of year would be in the mid to upper 80s.
17: Starting roughly about the 12th or 13th of July, so about mid-month, highs in the 90s and some heat indices, at least looking like around 100 or so.
12: National Weather Service meteorologist Ashley Burry. Starting around Sunday the 12th, she says the heat wave will last several days.
17: Looks like it would be roughly through like the 16th or even towards the 20th, just depending on how things play out.
12: It's not just Iowa. Most of the U.S. is likely to have above normal temperatures next week. If August 13th seems far away, you can get a taste of the Iowa State Fair this weekend. 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
12: 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Wall Street is closing higher as tech stocks rallied to start the week.
19: The Dow Jones Industrial Average finished at a record high, topping 53,000 for the first time ever. Dell shares jumped over 4% after President Trump promoted its computers after ringing the opening bell of the stock market from the Oval Office. The historic ceremony marked the launch of new investment accounts for children. At the closing bell, the Dow gained 155 points, the S&P 500 added 54, and the NASDAQ rose 288. With your market recap, I'm Lizzie Radabali.
12: 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Traffic, weather, and more. Matt Kittle in for Simon Conway next.
5: 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So, did you jump in on Awaken 180's Lose 40 by the 4th? 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
31: A couple more sunny days with slightly warmer temps ahead of us. Tonight, mostly clear, low 66. Tuesday, sunny with a high of 88. Partly cloudy Tuesday night, low 68. Wednesday, sunny again with a high of 91. That's your forecast. I'm Elaine Lee Irvin with News Radio 1040 WHO.
12: 85 degrees in Des Moines. I'm Dave Bohl. 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On Des Moines News, Weather and Traffic Station, News Radio 1040 WHO.
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3: Welcome back, thrill seekers. Hour number two of our little get together on this Monday, July 6th, 2026, in the year of our Lord. Your old radio amigo, Matt Kittle, filling in on the Simon Conway Show. Simon's back with you on Thursday, same bat time, same bat channel. We've got Noah, of course, producing this golden broadcast. That's what we like to call it, this golden broadcast. We have Dave Full in the award-winning WHO newsroom. We have a smorgasbord of excellence for you right here. And right now, we have much to do in the next hour, and we're going to try to accomplish every bit of it. About 5:35, we'll talk this. Don't let the Marxist Mamdani America. Interesting speech that the Zohran Mamdani, the communist mayor of New York City. New York City? Yes, New York City. He gave quite an interesting talk, not really a pep talk, but, you know, communist style, oppressor, oppressive kind of thing. And then this Spencer Pratt, I just, the more I hear this guy, the more I want him involved in American politics. He's the guy who ran for L.A. mayor, lost, thanks to a rigged election system in California, but that's how they play out there. And thus, memo to Congress, another reason why we need the Save America Act, just for the record. But Spencer Pratt had some very interesting things to say about Mamdani's downer of a speech on the 4th of July. It is everything you expected it would be. Also coming up a little bit later, today's idiot. And oh my goodness, we have a number of folks in the running. We may have to have a runoff idiot election here. And the worst of the worst, and if we get a chance, we'll give you something from the Florida Man files. Stay tuned for all of the above. But right now, I want to begin here. 8 years of Janice. No, not that annoying-sounding gal from Friends. June 27th marked the 8th anniversary of Janice v. AFSCME. The landmark 2018 U.S. Supreme Court ruling that struck down mandatory agency fees for public sector workers. The 5-4 decision established that non-union government employees cannot be forced to pay union dues as a condition of employment, declaring the fees a violation of First Amendment free speech rights. And those who value the right to work and the right to work unmolested by big labor in America, we rejoiced on this, on June 27th, 2018. William Messenger, Vice President and Legal Director at the National Right to Work Legal Defense Foundation, successfully argued that case. And William joins us now on the Davidson Family Dentistry Newsmaker line. Good afternoon, sir. Thank you so much for being here.
4: Thank you for having me.
3: It's something I wanted to talk about for a while, but so many pressing issues, not to say this wasn't a pressing issue for a long time. You and the folks at the Right to Work Legal Defense Foundation took this head on. Of course, this isn't something that happened overnight. I know, knowing Mark Mix at the foundation, you folks have been working on this for a long time. Where do we stand now on the Janice movement? Because what I am hearing from a lot of right-to-work folks, we still have a long way to go to make sure that this Supreme Court ruling is enforced 8 years later.
4: Absolutely. The work continues. You know, Janice was the culmination of a 40-some-year legal attack on compulsory unionism, challenging it under the First Amendment. The Supreme Court, of course, as you said, in Janice, held it violates the First Amendment for the government to compel any individual to pay money to a union to keep their job. And so that freed the public sector employees generally from having to pay forced fees to keep their jobs. There are still some obstacles we're facing of unions trying to lock in union members for a time period and not allowing them to stop paying union dues at will. So that is a continuing issue with the public sector. And then in the private sector, we unfortunately still have forced unionism in the 24 states that lack right-to-work laws. And so that continues to be a fight to try to bring Janus, you know, to private sector workers, because everyone should have that First Amendment freedom to choose whether they support a union, you know, regardless of whether they work for the government or if they work for a private company.
3: Yeah, absolutely. And I know, again, this battle has been going on for some time, the right to work movement. Iowa has been, on the forefront of that, making sure that, people who want to work for a

0: and many in the accomplice media, it just says, no, you can't force someone to be in your union if they don't want to. And you can't force their union dues to go to political causes that they don't believe in. And that, too, wasn't it, William, a big issue here? And again, remains a big issue.
1: Yes, that's the core holding of Janus, is that under the First Amendment, the government cannot require any individual to join a union or pay money to a union, you know, to keep their job. It doesn't outlaw unions, although there are some real issues of whether public sector unionism, you know, is proper, of why should elected officials have to bargain with union bosses, you know, over how they sort of operate as public officials. But Janus didn't directly talk about that issue or directly rule on that issue. It struck to, you know, can individuals be forced to join or pay money to a union to keep their jobs? And the Supreme Court said that violated the First Amendment.
0: What is the status of right to work in America? It's such an important issue. As you mentioned, about half the states have right to work laws in place. But I'm looking around at some states. I see our neighbor to the north in Wisconsin. They have a state Supreme Court that very much looks poised to upend what has been some 15 years a policy, a law known as Act 10 that has saved taxpayers somewhere in the vicinity of $35 billion, because what Act 10 did, and we saw this in 2011 in a national battle, the battle between organized public sector unions and Republican lawmakers at that time was just sprayed all over the front pages of newspapers and in every nightly newscast. And what they did at that time was they said, no, you can't have all of the power at the bargaining table, big labor, big public sector unions. The taxpayer needs a seat at this table, too. So with Act 10, they said you can negotiate up to a certain rate and health insurance benefits. Well, you're going to start paying for those. You can't negotiate contracts. And then at the same time, maybe a few years later, Wisconsin became, I think at that point, the 24th or 25th right to work state. But what's the status of those things on the public side and then on the private side?
1: Well, right now, Act 10 remains the law of Wisconsin. And it has done all the great things that you said by limiting the power of union bosses in the public sector there. So state and public officials can operate in, you know, what's best for the taxpayers and the citizens instead of what's best for union officials. Wisconsin is also remains a right-to-work state. But the Act 10 is under threat. Wisconsin's Supreme Court has gone rather hard left. Mm-hmm. And there is a lawsuit pending at the Wisconsin Appellate Court challenging Act 10. The unions aren't challenging the right-to-work law, so as of now, the right-to-work law isn't under a direct threat. But, you know, we remain vigilant and watching for that. But Act 10 is very much under the gun. We'll see when the case makes its way to the Wisconsin Supreme Court, and we'll do what we can to defend it.
0: Yeah, I mean, it served as, I think, a plan for a lot of states that had just been buried in debt because of, you know, union contracts. I just have just a couple minutes left. I don't want to give this short shrift, but I would be remiss if we didn't answer or talk about this. The U.S. Supreme Court recently weighed in on a case called Humphrey's Executor. This goes back 90 plus years when the Supreme Court held in Humphrey's Executor versus United States that Congress could make agencies like the Federal Trade Commission independent from total presidential control. Many, of course, as you know, William, were shocked, including President Franklin Roosevelt himself, who was a big labor guy, one of the big labor guys. What does this do ultimately when we're talking about government employees as it relates to the executive branch?
1: Sure. It means that basically the president now is in charge of the agencies under his executive authority. You know, the U.S. Constitution vests all executive authority in the president. But what happened as a result of Humphrey's Executor is Congress started creating these independent agencies and basically protected the members of these agencies from the president's power to remove them. So, for example, when President Trump took office, arguably under Humphrey's, he wasn't allowed to replace Biden appointees on a variety of boards

0: so the Biden appointees would have continued forward, implementing Biden-era policies instead of President Trump's policies. Yeah. But President Trump took the position, which we had advocated before earlier, that Humphreys was wrongly decided and that it violates the First Amendment to restrict the president's authority to remove executive officials. President Trump began firing individuals who, you know, he has rightful executive authority over in order to tee up that challenge, which ultimately, of course, reached the Supreme Court in Trump versus Slaughter. And in that case, the Supreme Court overruled Humphreys' executor and said, the president has authority to remove individuals who wield executive authority. So the president can now, whichever president of any party, remove executive officials just like he can remove them, you know, cabinet members. The same thing applies to members of the NLRB, FTC, and the rest of the alphabet soup of the federal bureaucracy.
1: With the exception of the Federal Reserve Board, which is another topic, of course, for another time. But very much appreciate your perspective. I mean, you were there on the front lines of Janus, and you know how long you've been fighting for this. Thank you so much for your time, sir.
0: Thank you. I appreciate it.
1: Absolutely. There he is, joining us on the show, William Messenger of the Right to Work Legal Defense Foundation.
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7: 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How did my father become the scheming mastermind? 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
1: 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Kittle here. You are there. 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Talking about a number of things, but a little bit back to this past weekend. Man, we did have, as Dave Bohl in the WHO newsroom was telling us, cancellations. He and his band got canceled up in Iowa City because of torrential rains and thunderstorms. As I understand it, the Big and Rich concert was canceled in Coralville. We talked to John Rich about that last week on the show. They were all set to fly to the Cedar Rapids, Iowa City area to put on that free concert in Coralville. That was canceled because of the rain. But I believe the Savannah Bananas still were able to perform, and boy, did they ever, on Saturday. The two teams brought out former Hawkeye and 2024 Olympic silver medalist wrestler Spencer Lee, who recorded a quick pin in a mock duel with one of the firefighters players. That's the team that the Savannah Bananas took on. While the teams danced to music played over the stadium speakers, before that, as I understand it, or during the Savannah Bananas' two sold-out games at Kinnick Stadium this weekend, the interactive professional exhibition baseball team treated more than 140,000 total fans to surprise appearances from a number of former Hawkeye stars, according to Hawkeye's Wire. On Friday night's game, the Bananas and Firefighters held a mock football game during a break in the action featuring former Iowa football legends Dallas Clark and Brad Banks. In that sequence, the 2002 Heisman runner-up and AP Player of the Year quarterback threw a 7-yard drop-back pass to the 2007 Super Bowl-winning tight end for a touchdown. Let's hear a little of that audio, shall we?
19: Coming to QB for your Bananas,
20: and he's under center for the Savannah Bananas. The Firefighters in on defense. It's a screen to Ty Jackson, and He's going to get pushed out of bounds right at the 7-yard line. Chippy after the play. Jesse
19: and
20: Cole.
19: Now, coming in for tight end for your Bananas, a Super Bowl champion and a Pro Bowler and All-American from your Iowa Hawkeyes. Please welcome Dallas Clark.
1: Oh, and the crowd went wild. 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He caught a 7-yard pass. Thought you expected that, didn't you? Stay with us. 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
18: It's 5:30. I'm Dave Bull. 84 degrees, partly sunny in Des Moines. Here's what's trending on WHO. This week, for the first time, Charlie Kirk's widow Erica and his parents are attending a court hearing for the suspect accused of killing him.
21: Tyler Robinson is appearing in a court in Utah today. Prosecutors aim to convince a judge they have enough evidence to try Robinson and seek the death penalty. Kirk's family is expected to attend hearings all week where prosecutors will outline their case against Robinson. He's accused of fatally shooting Kirk at Utah Valley University last September. I'm Monica Nelson.
18: Despite higher costs and rising inflation, the Iowa Business Council's six-month economic outlook shows positive signs for the state's economy.
22: Iowa business leaders are continuing to expect strong sales expectations over the next 6 months, and that will result in increased demand and increased profitability, which will enable businesses to continue to invest in their companies, hire more people.
18: Joe Murphy with the Iowa Business Council. The council's second quarter economic outlook survey measures IBC's members' expectations for sales, capital spending, and employment for the next 6 months. We have more online at whoradio.com/news. An Eastern Iowa man was arrested on the 4th of July after police say he nearly hurt multiple people on his pontoon boat. The Iowa DNR was called to Bohemi Beach around 3:30 on Saturday afternoon. A witness says 51-year-old Damon Bowman nearly hit children swimming near the beach with his boat. Police also say Bowman jumped out and tried to punch someone swimming near the beach as well. Two sobriety tests showed he was impaired. New travel trends are emerging. Apparently, more travelers are choosing to fly in the fall and other cooler, cheaper times of the year. It also comes as this year's jump in fuel is expected to take a $100 billion bite out of industry profits. 5:32 at News Radio 1040 WHO. 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
29: A couple more sunny days with slightly warmer temps ahead of us. Tonight, mostly clear, low 66. Tuesday, sunny with a high of 88. Partly cloudy Tuesday night, low 68. Wednesday, sunny again with a high of 91. That's your forecast. I'm Elaine Lee Irvin with News Radio 1040 WHO.
18: 84 degrees and partly cloudy in Des Moines. Cloud cover is expected to clear slightly during the overnight hours. Currently 86 degrees in Shenandoah and 81 degrees and sunny in Hampton. I'm Dave Bull. Our next update at 6 o'clock. Breaking news and severe weather as it happens on Des Moines News, Weather, and Traffic Station, News Radio 1040, WHO.
1: Keep on rocking in the free world. The Simon Conway Show with your radio amigo, Matt Kittle. Glad to have you along with us on this Monday. It's the ride home time. It's quitting time. It is maybe backyard barbecue time, depending on what you have planned. Coming up in just a bit, we're going to talk a little bit about the push. I hope there is a good deal of pushing back. I haven't seen as much as we should, but the push against the Marxist turning America into Mamdani land. It is another pitched battle against Marxism and communism, and we've been through this in the past, and I know we'll go through this again, but this really is some dividing line stuff going on here in the United States of America. But in the last segment before the news, we were talking about the Savannah Bananas entertaining, what was it, 140,000 people at Kinnick Stadium? Carl from Batavia has a thought on a big event from the past, I believe. Carl, how are you, my friend? Thank you for joining us. Are you there, sir?
31: I'm doing well, and thank you for taking my call.
1: Oh, anytime.
31: So years ago, I had the amazing privilege of hearing Coach Fry speak at a conference.
1: Yeah.
31: And, of course, he and Coach Schembechler from Michigan were friends, but they were, you know, obviously rivals on the field. And so Coach Fry was a psychology major in college. And when he came to Iowa, he had the visitors' locker room painted bright pink.
1: Oh, yes. So, I remember this. Yes.
31: Yep. So I'll now speak in first person as though I'm Coach Fry. So Michigan was coming in, and early Saturday morning, my staff said, hey, I think you're getting into Coach Schembechler's head a little bit. And he said, why is that? He said, well, last night, Coach Schembechler and his staff were up late taping butcher block paper over the pink walls. And I thought, well, you know, if I'm a little bit into his head, maybe I can get a little bit more into his head. So when we went out for pregame warmups, I took one of my third-string linemen and told him to practice long snapping with our starting punter. And, of course, the balls were going left and right and high and low and so forth. And then I glanced across, you know, Coach Schembechler was paying more and more attention to that than his own team's preparation. And finally, he walked across the field and he said, "Coach Fry, you're not going to let that guy snap punts today, are you?" And I said, "Coach Schembechler, I'm not planning on doing any punting today."
1: That is the legendary Coach Hayden Fry in a nutshell right
31: Absolutely.
1: There.
31: Absolutely.
1: You know, I remember that, Carl. I remember that specifically because, you know, I grew up in Badgerland, and those old Wisconsin Badgers, just like the Wolverines, used to get ticked when they had to play. Kinnick was always a tough place to play anyway. It still is.
31: Yeah.
1: But then when you have the pink lockers in the locker room of the opponents, that really does get into your head, I think.
31: It makes a statement. It makes a statement.
1: It sure
31: does. I've not read it, but I'm told that Coach Schembechler wrote a book, and in that book, I was told by a guy that read it that he makes a passing reference to that story that I just told about Coach Fry.
1: Well, he did get, I don't know what his final grade was, but it must have been an A in psychology, don't you think, for some of the stuff that Fry pulled?
31: Yes.
1: Absolutely. I will say this, my dad had the exact mustache in the 1970s and 80s as Coach Fry. So there's and my dad was the biggest Hawkeye fan on the face of the earth. I know a lot of people will contest that, but my God, he loved that team and lived and died with them, that's for sure. Carl, great memory. Thank you so much.
31: Thank you, sir.
1: You bet. Have a good day. Yeah. Oh, that's very interesting. I remember that well, the pink lockers and just how irritated that would make the rest of the Big Ten teams. Do you remember when the Big Ten actually had 10 teams in it? That was something else, wasn't it? I always start some sentences now that I've reached a certain age. I'm old enough to remember when, ... And I have turned that one a couple of times. I'm old enough to remember when the Big Ten had 10 teams in it. I'm also old enough to remember when the Big Eight conference, they had 8 teams in it. And then how many teams, Dave Bull, do you know how many teams the old Big Eight has in it now? I don't either. And the Big Ten, what does it have, 20? They've doubled.
5: I believe the Big Ten has 18.
1: 18.
5: And the Big 12 has 16.
1: Yes, exactly right. The Big Ten, of course, was always a Midwest conference. And now the Big Ten spans from Maryland all the way to California. So how about that for the growth of that conference? On Saturday night, July 4th, the president, I think, gave a speech that talked about the greatness of America, the promise of America, and the fulfillment in so many ways of that promise. And he put that up against the stark and dark movement that is coming from the far radical left in the Marxist socialist, democratic socialist. And you can take Democrat out of that word or out of that political affiliation because it's all socialist communist. What folks like New York's Zoran Mamdani want to do, and it's not like we are speculating on what they might do. They've told us what they want to do, and then once they get into power, they are doing what they told us they wanted to do. And so Mamdani gave quite a speech from behind George Washington's desk in New York City. New York City, yes, New York City. Mayor Mamdani, and what was fun, and I saw this on social media over and over again, Mamdani is speaking behind Washington's desk with the desk pointed backwards. So, I don't know why, but I think it was a fitting reminder that the communism ideology, the Marxist ideologies, are backwards, and they have never worked. Well, Spencer Pratt sparked widespread online reaction over Independence Day weekend after posting a sharp rebuke of New York City Mayor Zohran Mamdani for using the July 4th holiday to criticize America's history. Spencer Pratt, of course, was the candidate for L.A. mayor, the guy who lost his house. He was a former reality star. That's how politicians seem to be made these days. He was a former reality star who had his home burned down in the Los Angeles area thanks to the incompetence of socialists running that city. And his campaign caught fire. Maybe a bad choice of phrasing there. But his campaign really got a lot of momentum because he was saying some things that really resonated with people. And after Mamdani's little temper tantrum about how terrible America is, well, he had something to say about it. This is what Mamdani said, by the way. As we mark 250 years, what do we see? The communist asked. We see a city of contradictions within a nation of contradictions. We see the wealthiest country in the history of the world, one where children go to sleep hungry while the world's first trillionaire hungers for more. We see monopolies that dominate every industry and oligarchs who buy elections. By the way, oligarchs is always a fun word when you hear it turned by multimillionaires, like Zohran Mamdanian's privileged family where he came from, like Bernie Sanders, who, thanks to the United States of America, made a mint being in Congress. Thanks in no small part, of course, because of his investments that he was able to capitalize on, thanks to being a member of Congress. We see masked agents, Mamdani goes on to say, terrorizing our streets, eating food cooked by our undocumented neighbors before spiriting them away in unmarked vans. It goes on and on and on. Because, of course, what he's talking about is actual federal immigration law enforcement, something that surprised everybody on the left because that never took place before Donald Trump. Well, here's what Spencer Pratt had to say. And I'll do this here briefly before we hit a break. But I just wanted to get his thoughts on this. And Noah, if we could get a little audio up here. Here's Spencer Pratt's rebuttal to this. I think this was wonderful.
7: Alongside of our founding fathers' deaths to try and lecture us about our own history. Notice how the communist always attacks your history. The communist must attack your history. Why? Because history is what anchors you. It's what makes us attached to something. Nostalgia is a hell of a drug. History breeds an almost irrational attachment to things, an attachment that is more powerful than anyone can imagine. Erasing history is how you demoralize people, how you unmoor them and detach them from their society, so you can take it from them and rewrite it in your image. Think of your country like a home. What makes your home special? It's not the marble countertops or the expensive furniture or the fancy appliances. It's the memories you have there.
1: There you go. Spencer Pratt, I think, said it very well. Now, the video goes on. You can find that online, of course. He sent out that message. I saw this on a YouTube site. But no, I think he hammered it home. I think that is exactly what the communists, the democratic socialists, want to do as they go about seizing property. And it's interesting to me that this video shows the Berlin Wall going down. There are all kinds of images of our history, world history and American history. One of those that really stands out is the Berlin Wall going down. Why did the Berlin Wall go down? Now, if you asked a Generation Z or millennial or whatever, you might get an answer like, well, you know, communism worked in Eastern Germany and the old Soviet Union. It's just that the imperial forces of Ronald Reagan in the United States, the oppressor oppressing the oppressed poor Stalin and Khrushchev and Brezhnev. Not kidding. You would get some sort of idiotic remark about that. You do not learn history. You repeat history. And that is where the likes of Zohran Mamdani come in and fill the gap. Hey, look at this. free stuff for you. We'll take it away from the oligarchs. Yeah. How'd that work out for the Soviet Union, Cuba, and the rest? Hang on. More to come on the Simon Conley Show with Matt Kittle.
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1: Doing it to it. Moving up to the 6 o'clock hour, the final hour of this big broadcast. The Monday edition of the Simon Conway Show with yours truly, Matt Kittle. Glad to have you along with us. What's on your mind, dear friend? Anything. 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The American Toppers talkback line. You can dial us up, too. Just as our good friend from Batavia did a few moments ago. 515-284-1040 is the studio line. Little bit more now from President Trump's speech over the weekend that talked about American exceptionalism, why this country is so important, why it always has been since its founding to the world and those who aspire to liberty. And I think he had some very powerful words to say about what we were just talking about a moment ago. This current battle between a constitutional republic, the freedom therein, capitalism, and Marxism.
3: Good evening, America. If you think that was easy, it wasn't.
1: I apologize. I'm off the a little bit off on the audio there. There's another section that I had. It didn't pop up. But here's what Trump said that I thought was so important. He was talking about the greatest generation, you know, my grandparents' generation, as a Generation Xer, gave birth to the boomers. The greatest generation lived through a Great Depression. Not like people want to talk about inflation now. They have no context of what a real economic collapse was. That was the Great Depression, where you had, for years, double-digit unemployment. At one point, what, 20%? A fifth of the working population out of work. People selling old apples on the street to live, to survive. And then he was talking about the brave people who fought in World War II, the brave men who gave their lives on the beaches of Normandy, on the island of Iwo Jima in the Philippines, and so many others. And he said this: our warriors did not fight communism on battlefields across the world, only to have that menace rear its ugly head right back here in America. It's like a cancer. You've got to cut it out. Absolutely right. More to come. Stay with us. The Simon Conway Show with Matt Kittle.
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5: It's 6 o'clock. I'm Dave Bohl. 83 degrees, partly sunny skies overhead in Des Moines this evening. Here's what's trending on WHO. One of the biggest matches ever for the U.S. men's soccer team is quickly approaching. The Stars and Stripes are looking to advance to the World Cup's quarterfinals for the first time since 2002. The game is scheduled to begin 1 hour from now at 7 p.m. Iowa time in Seattle. A Colombian man visiting the U.S. for the World Cup was arrested after leading deputies on a chase in southwest Iowa.
7: The Fremont County Sheriff's Office says 33-year-old Nestor Morante Segura was driving 90 miles per hour on Interstate 29 when deputies tried to stop him. Authorities say he continued for about 10 miles before being stopped. Segura told deputies he did not hear the siren and believed drivers only had to pull over when both lights and sirens were activated. I'm Claire Burnett.
5: He was charged with looting, posted a $1,000 bond, and later traveled to Kansas City to watch Colombia advance in the World Cup. Americans are heading home after the 4th of July holiday. Maggie Vespa reports from Chicago's O'Hare Airport, where security checkpoint lines have been especially long today.
10: TSA warning that this would be a super busy day. This is supposed to be the busiest July 4th travel weekend in close to 15 years. At America's airports, the agency clocking 2.9 million Americans passing through security checkpoints yesterday, and today is expected to be busier.
5: AAA estimates more than 72 million Americans are traveling 50 miles or more during the Independence Day holiday period this year. About 61 million of those travelers drove to their destinations. Here in Des Moines, the Beaverdale Bluegrass Festival returns for the 10th year on Saturday. The event is at Tower Park on Hickman.
18: 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We have local beer. 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We have a good time.
5: Okay. Kate Ross, Beaverdale Bluegrass Festival from our TV partner Local 5 News. 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The latest list of America's most common last names shows a trend.
22: In 1790, the top surnames were names like Smith, Brown, Johnson, Davis, Jones, and Williams, reflecting the country's early English and European roots. More than two centuries later, the 2020 census shows some familiar leaders. Smith, still number one, while Johnson, Williams, Brown, Miller, Davis, and Wilson remain in the top ranks. But the list continues to diversify with names like Garcia, Rodriguez, Martinez, Lopez, and Gonzalez now ranking among America's most common surnames. I'm Monica Nelson.
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5: 83 degrees, partly sunny in Des Moines. I'm Dave Bohl. 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
2: Good Monday evening, Iowa, America, and the rest of the free world. Let's talk. Matt Kittle, your old radio amigo, filling in with you, filling in on the Simon Conway Show. Simon's out west. You know what they say, go west, young man. And he has had quite a trip so far with some of the greatest human beings on earth, our listeners. Did a great show on Friday from the USS Iowa. I know he'll be out at the Reagan Ranch, and they'll be seeing different parts of Southern California as well. He's back with you, same bat time, same bat channel on Thursday. Until then, it's yours truly. We have a fill-in producer this hour, Greg Henson, who happens to be the program director here at News Radio 1040 WHO. Welcome aboard.
3: Thank you, sir.
2: Yeah, absolutely.
3: I'm just here doing what I got to do.
2: You're doing what you got to do?
3: Yep.
2: Yeah. The guy is a jack of all trades, I'm just telling you.
3: Leave me your laundry. I'll get a handle.
2: I appreciate that.
3: Need your car wash?
2: If you could, the sheets could use a little fluffing in the extra fluff cycle.
3: No problem,
2: Dave.
3: I'll have your bed turned down later.
2: I appreciate it. With a little mint, and then I love those. Right. I love it when they take the towels and they make little animals out of them, like on the cruise ships.
3: But I'll be bringing your hot towels in for the end of the show in a minute.
2: I love a good shave, too, while I'm on the air. How many times have we had that? Yeah, but we want to keep the cruise ships without the hentavirus.
3: Yes.
2: If we can. That's always trouble. Dave Bull is in our WHO newsroom, our award-winning WHO newsroom. And, of course, he's keeping an eye on everything. Any gigs coming up for you, Dave? I know the Iowa City gig was rained out, but anything else coming up?
4: It was, unfortunately. Let's see. I think this coming weekend I'm playing a wedding. But, I'm also playing, I believe, in a week from tomorrow, perhaps, after as part of the Jazz in July festival at Hoyt Sherman Place.
2: Oh, awesome.
4: Yep, that's a good time.
2: That is always a good time. You bet.
4: Yeah.
2: What do you got? I know you have a three-piece, right? Or is it bigger?
4: I play with a bunch of different ensembles, actually.
2: Oh, sure.
4: This Jazz in July gig coming up, we're playing the music of Chuck Mangione.
2: Ooh.
4: Myself and a killer lineup of players. It's going to be a good time.
2: It feels so good.
4: Indeed.
2: Yeah. Will you be playing Feels So Good?
4: I think, you know, the crowd would rush the stage if we played all of his tunes except that one.
2: One time, Chuck Mangione decided not to play that, and
4: mm-hmm.
2: They ran him out of Austin, Texas.
4: I believe
2: it. His hometown. Yeah, terrible.
4: I believe it.
2: It does feel so good. I remember that tune was on the air everywhere when I was a little kid, circa late 70s, mm-hmm. early 1980s. And after the 19th time, though, I wasn't feeling so good.
4: Yeah. There is a diminishing returns at some point. Yeah,
2: yeah, exactly. I love the fact that Chuck Mangione still makes an appearance on King of the Hill.
4: That's right.
2: Great, great show. What do we have coming up for you this hour? Oh, we've got a lot of stuff to get to, including in just a moment. I want to go over what the latest is in the Tyler Robinson preliminary hearing, just in case you've forgotten. Tyler Robinson is the young man who is accused of assassinating Charlie Kirk, the conservative icon, the evangelist Charlie Kirk. It's hard to believe, but we're coming up on a year since that fateful day. This preliminary hearing is an opportunity for the defense to cross-examine some of the witnesses before the actual trial begins. I have a colleague in my day job who is covering this trial specifically, and on tomorrow's show, I do hope to, if he has some time, bring him in, because he has followed it from the very beginning. But, you know, obviously some alarming testimony that would be extremely difficult for any family member of the Kirk family. I mean, just imagine yourself in this situation having to sit there. But, of course, they want to be there. They want to see justice served. Understandably, from Reuters this afternoon, a police officer at the university where prominent conservative U.S. activist Charlie Kirk was killed last year testified today he saw what looked like a sniper pad atop the building from which the fatal shot was fired, as prosecutors began laying out their case that a Utah man should stand trial for the crime. Now, remember, in the preliminary side of this, the police, the prosecutors, do not have to show, just overwhelming evidence. They have to show the basics. So this trial moves on, and I think they will establish that. In a packed courtroom in Provo, Utah, Kirk's widow, Erica Kirk, sat during Monday's preliminary hearing just a few feet away from Tyler Robinson, the man accused of driving 4 hours from his Utah town of Washington to kill Kirk, 31, on September 10. Members of Robinson's family also were present, Robinson wearing a gray jacket and sitting between his lawyers taking notes. Surrounding this story is, I think, a story of a reprehensible human being that only further shows just how powerful the First Amendment is in this country. From Fox News, if you are tired of this nonsense, this will absolutely anger you. I know it did me. Former Georgia teacher Michelle Mickens settled her lawsuit with the Oglethorpe County School District on Wednesday, last week, after claiming she was unfairly punished over quotes related to Turning Point USA founder Charlie Kirk after his assassination. Yes, Miss Mickens was one of several leftists who decided their best course of action after a young man, a father of young children, husband to a young wife, and a beloved member of the conservative movement, after he was shot dead in the neck, they decide they were going to go on and say all kinds of hateful things about Charlie Kirk. In October, the Southern Poverty Law Center, now there's a doozy of an organization once again. The SPLC, of course, faces all kinds of legal problems because they are accused of defrauding their donors and also spending a good deal of money on Ku Klux Klan members. This is the accusation of the Southern Poverty Law Center, that they tried to roil the waters back during the Charlottesville nice people, so-called, incident.

0: what this woman posted on her Facebook page. And then, of course, Mickens later took part in a discussion with a Facebook friend who disagreed with her post, where she condemned political violence but added that the world was safer without Kirk. Yeah, you took this way too far. You make a lot of horrible assumptions here, but that says more about you than it does about me. I don't condone violence of any kind, and I certainly don't condone this. But he was a horrible person, a fascist full of hate for anyone who was different, Mickens wrote. Some people just can't help themselves, can they? Her post continued, "While I'm sad that we live in a country where gun violence is an epidemic, the world is a bit safer without him. I didn't respect him at all, and he's part of the hatred and vitriolic language we hear so much now. I pray that without him, people can be kinder and more tolerant to one another." Does that sound like tolerance to you? I always love the tolerance crowd, the coexist crowd. They want you to coexist so long as you totally agree with them and their cult-like thinking. And that's what we have here. And I love this, where she says, he's part of the hatred and vitriolic language. That is exactly what we are seeing here, the hatred. You know, be kind. This is her response to this. And I see this over and over again. We all have seen this in the Trump era. President Donald Trump has said some incredibly mean things, particularly about his political opponents and the accomplice media. Quite frankly, as he should. But a lot of people don't agree with that. But, you know, that's the First Amendment. The president has First Amendment rights too, of course, which is something that Democrats had to learn the very painful lesson in when they were trying to get Trump any way they could, including that the president did not have any First Amendment rights after he lost the 2020 presidential election, that he shouldn't by any means try to challenge the results of what I have long insisted was a rigged election. And I don't mean that in terms of the ultimate vote count. I don't have evidence to know that. I do know that an election is rigged when you have Mark Zuckerberg spending hundreds of millions of dollars in swing states in leftist places to turn out the vote for the Democrats. That's my definition of rigged. But over and over again, we hear from these be kind people and all these insufferable leftists with the signs in their yard that say, in this house, we, and it has all kinds of things about how much better they are than you because they're so kind. And then they go about hating everybody. And then they talk about how hate will destroy us. Trump is destroying us with hate. And they go back and they hate him. They hate him so much they want to kill him. A Rutgers survey that I point to often back in early 2025 found that a significant portion of people who identified as left-leaning, liberal-leaning, wanted to see or thought it justifiable to assassinate the president, Elon Musk, or members of Trump's cabinet. We'll get your thoughts on this more and more, but when we take a quick break here, but just wanted to get your take on this as well. What we have here is people preaching peace and love and talking about hatred. We'll get to that in just a second. You can text us on the WCI Pools and Spas text line at 81530. Dial us up or get us on the American Toppers talkback line. Back in a flash on this edition of the Simon Conway Show with yours truly, Matt Kittle. Hang on.
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2: Behind bars, Lee finds an unlikely ally in his cellie, Robert. The pair are like chalk and cheese. There's no way their paths would ever cross on the outside. But as a fellow inmate, Robert sees through the lies and vows to do the unthinkable. Clear Lee's name.
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17: Hey, this is Jamie Loftus, and this is my new weekly show, 16th Minute of Fame. The podcast where every episode, I take a closer look at an internet character of the day. Who were they? What made them so notorious? How did the internet, or sometimes the algorithm, choose them? And what does a person do when they're suddenly confronted with more attention than the human psyche can handle? Take The Dress, a story that went uber viral in early 2015 in spite of being, well, kind of a boring optical illusion. A mother of the bride in Scotland took a picture of a dress she was thinking about wearing to her daughter's wedding. But she saw the dress as blue with black lace, and her daughter saw it as white with gold lace. One BuzzFeed post later, every single person on the internet was talking about the dress. But to me, The dress is a story about the last couple of months when the internet was still sort of fun. It was shortly before the stories that spread across the internet stopped being driven by exploited millennials with useless arts degrees and started being decided by algorithms hell-bent on growing internet usership at all costs. And on a long enough timeline, the story of the dress is one entangled with abuse and media exploitation. 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With the team at Cool Zone Media, we're taking these characters' 16th minute of fame to see what their moment meant to them and what it says about us.
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19: Keeping it right, the Simon Conway Show with yours truly, Matt Kittle, the lesser known, less talented Kittle, as is duly noted here on the WCI Pools and Spas text line. The texter from the 515 says, George! Exclamation point. How was the wedding? Oh, sorry, wrong Kittle. Indeed. I was not the Kittle who was invited to the Taylor Swift Travis Kelce spectacular. Boy, wasn't that something. Am I correct in saying this? Did I read this right? That Adam Sandler officiated the wedding? Let me tell you something. When you want world-class officiating, you turn, you immediately think of Adam Sandler. Because apparently Will Ferrell was busy. That must have been a deeply profound religious experience. Did Chris Kattan serve communion during the event at Madison Square Garden?
20: He did as Monkey Man.
19: He did as Monkey Man. That's exactly right. Yes, communion. Take a wafer.
20: Did you see that he didn't invite Harrison Buckner, the kicker?
19: Yes. And that's really where it's at, isn't it?
20: You know she made that call.
19: She made that call. Because
20: it's pathetic.
19: Well, let's put it how it is. Travis Kelce, upon saying I do, put his testicles in her purse. That was it.
20: Totally.
19: I do. I do relinquish these to you, my love.
20: Well, and the thing about Travis is she runs that whole show.
19: Oh yeah.
20: You know, and my wife's a lib, but make no mistake, I run the show. And Travis needs to learn.
19: Let me tell you something. Anytime I thought I was running the show, I was badly misinformed. Now I have my fiefdom. Okay, I have my things, my area, right? That's my sphere of control. Some things with the kids from time to time. But the quarterback, to put it in the parlance of Travis Kelce, is my wife. And she has been for 20 years.
20: How many years?
19: 20, coming on 21.
20: All right, I just did my 29th anniversary.
19: Oh, man.
20: Okay.
19: Yeah.
20: And the day doesn't go by where I don't remind her that I run the show.
19: Yes.
20: And I always tell her how lucky she is to have me.
19: Wow, how about that? And you're going on 30 years.
20: Yeah, she hasn't gone out. She hasn't bailed yet.
19: How about that? Wow. We're going to share secrets. We're going to swap secrets on that.
20: You know what you do? You marry a woman with a great sense of humor and good fun. Like she knows how I feel, and it's not normally an issue. You know what I mean?
19: Yeah. We don't talk a lot of politics in my house, mainly because that's what I do for a living.
20: Right.
19: If I'm not writing about politics, I'm talking about politics. And quite frankly, just like everybody else, we get sick of politics. So even, you know, in talk radio, we like to give you some Travis Kelce, Taylor Swift wedding information because that's what people are talking about.
20: When my wife and I met, I didn't even know what her political leanings were, and I didn't ask.
19: Yes.
20: Didn't care. 97. Yeah. Didn't care.
19: Exactly.
20: Yeah, you know, that was her business.
19: Right.
20: Yeah.
19: Well, we worked in a daily newspaper, so you can imagine most of those cats were
0: Yeah, most of those cats were.
20: Yeah, we know where they landed on the spectrum.
0: Yes, indeed. Yeah, they're still there, as a matter of fact. Anywho, we've got much more to talk about coming up right around the corner. Oh, a little bit more of World Cup stuff. Some interesting polling here. You probably will believe it. Gen Z, nearly half of Gen Z is rooting for someone else to take home the trophy. Why? We'll delve into that straight ahead. Now let's get into the WHO award-winning newsroom, and Dave Bohl has your headlines.
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22: It's 6:30. I'm Dave Bohl. 83 degrees, partly sunny skies overhead in Des Moines this evening. Here's what's trending on WHO. Team USA will have one of its stars available when it takes on Belgium in the World Cup round of 16 about 30 minutes from now. It all comes as U.S. striker Flo Balogun had his red card ban suspended in time for him to be eligible to play tonight's game in Seattle. FIFA's decision to suspend Balogun's one-match ban is drawing harsh criticism from European football's governing body.
23: UEFA saying that you cannot make exceptions in the middle of a tournament. UEFA also going on to say that the decision to suspend the probationary period was unprecedented and unjustified.
22: Ross Cullen reporting. Meanwhile, the Royal Belgian Football Association said it asked FIFA for a copy of the decision, but that FIFA considered it to be an inadmissible appeal. An 18-year-old has been arrested following a deadly shooting at a 4th of July party in West Des Moines. Police say Byron Sanchez Zarmino has been arrested and charged with intimidation with a dangerous weapon and assault while displaying a dangerous weapon. 17-year-old Tiani Tillman of Ankeny was shot and killed. Police say the shooting followed a verbal altercation at the party in the 1100 block of 20th Place. An Iowa tiny home builder is seeing high interest after Iowa's new ADU law went into effect 1 year ago.
24: About 80% of the calls that I get are for multi-generational reasons. So parents aging in place, adult children, or someone with special needs, something like that. And so they are truly tiny homes. They're just custom stick-built homes.
22: Michael Stewart, Tiny Homes of Iowa. Besides tiny houses, ADUs can be backyard cottages or even mobile homes, but they must be built on a permanent foundation on the property. Americans are living longer, and new federal data suggests life expectancy may be at an all-time high.
25: New CDC data shows the U.S. death rate fell to a record low in 2025, down nearly 5% from the year before. Life expectancy was already 79 years in 2024 and is expected to rise to a new record when final 2025 figures are released later this year. Fewer overdose and COVID-related deaths did help drive the improvement, although heart disease and cancer remain the nation's leading causes of death. I'm Monica Nelson.
22: 6:32 at News Radio 1040 WHO. 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
2: 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This is going to be a little different. 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At some point, we'll talk about why I don't have a restaurant in New York City right now, kind of paining me, but I love my restaurants in Vegas. 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
4: 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And Amanda Knox joins Bobby Cass to talk about surviving prison and life nearly 20 years after being wrongfully accused.
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7: Lisa Sky Hain loved working with people.
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22: 83 degrees and partly sunny in Des Moines. I'm Dave Bohl. Our next update at 7 o'clock. Breaking news and severe weather as it happens. On Des Moines News, Weather, and Traffic Station, News Radio 1040, WHO.
0: Yeah, it's a nice evening. Temperatures around eastern central Iowa. Elsewhere in the state, in the low to mid 80s. We're going to warm up, though, and I do have to do this. I don't want to, but I'm going to have to. I'm going to have to issue yet another shirtless dude alert. I'm telling you what, that hot weekend from Friday through last night, I saw a dude at Dairy Queen that last night, right before they closed, Dairy Queen on Grand Avenue, and this cat, no shirt. And the short shorts, like from the 1970s old ABA basketball games, the sweat socks.
20: Those are called nard huggers.
0: Oh, fitting term. Fitting term. And do they ever hug? They leave nothing nothing to the imagination. So be careful. We are going to be warming up. Eventually, we're going to have to deal with some pretty excessive heat once again. As Dave Bohl was telling you in the WHO newsroom, that is indeed coming, and so will shirtless dudes. Speaking of that, I was out when I picked up at the store. I was at the Hy-Vee Friday after work. Did the morning show, and then I needed to get everything set for the grill because we were going to do some grilling and chilling on July 3rd. So I got the chicken and the rice and the watermelon and all the stuff. Didn't get the corn on the cob, and I regret that decision. But we got all the stuff, and I get all it. And of course, when I go shopping, as opposed to my wife is on a mission. She sticks to the list. I do not. Because so many things catch my eye, particularly in the bakery. So anyway, I get all the stuff out, and there's a guy walking into the store, and he's got a shirt on that says this, Funcle, F-U-N-C-L-E, F.U.N.Funcle. And it says something about, he's the fun uncle, that's what it's all about. I look at it's a really colorful shirt, and it really caught my attention. I look up at the guy, and I said to myself, this guy looks like Zach Galifianakis from The Hangover after the tiger scene with Mike Tyson. This guy is the Funkle? Anyway, and he's limping into the store like he had quite a night the night before. I believe the Funkle is still celebrating the 4th of July weekend, and he may be all month long. From the WCI Pools and Spas text line, you can always text us at 81530. Gary chimes in. He says, I heard that Jim Jones provided beverages for the wedding. He's talking about the Taylor Swift and Travis Kelce wedding. I hope it wasn't the Reverend Jim Jones, Gary. Yeah, that's right. That didn't end well for everybody there. Plenty of Kool-Aid to go around in terms of the liberal ceremony, the liberal thought processes. I told you this recently, I think when I was filling in on the morning show, that I have a colleague in my day job, and they always say, Kittle, don't quit your day job. And they're right. But I have a colleague there who, her husband runs a gun store in Western Texas, not too far from Lubbock, I think. Anyway, so Taylor Swift's uncle used to go in there all the time and look at the latest merchandise and just, you know, he was a guy from around town, small town, and love the folks at the gun shop, and they'd chat, and he'd tell stories about Taylor Swift and how much, you know, he loved his niece. And early on in her career, he was going to a lot of those shows backstage. And then as Taylor started to get into more of the pop world and left the country world behind, she kind of left her conservative, what she believed her hillbilly family in West Texas and elsewhere behind. And the guy said, yeah, we're not invited to many concerts or family reunions anymore. And he said, that's okay, because after she left the country music side of her recording and professional career, I thought it was pretty much all crap. So there's a review from Taylor Swift's uncle. And I think maybe based on his conservative nature, he may indeed be the Funkle. Do you have the FIFA World Cup fever? Game set to start here in, what, about 15 minutes, the United States versus Belgium. I have done my part for the U.S. soccer team. I have called the Belgians repeatedly and asked them if they have Prince Albert in a can. And then I hang up after they tell me their answer. I like to prank call the Belgians as much as I possibly can. I'll tell you who has the FIFA World Cup fever. Zamerix over there in Clive We went in there to get some noodles last night for my wife's birthday. I had the Parmesan-encrusted pesto. Very good. Very good. And we like all of the noodle places around, but that's where my wife wanted to go, and that's where we went. So we did the Zemeric's, and in the Zemeric's men's restroom, I can only speak to the men's restroom, they have in one of their urinals a catch net for catching, you know. And then they have a little soccer ball. It's a little soccer net with a little soccer ball, and the goal is, well, frankly, you hit the soccer ball and see if you can move it into the net using, of course, what fellas do when they are at a, particularly at a sit-down location where there is something in there. I thought that was fun. That was really getting into the FIFA Gold Cup spirit, to have a little soccer ball in a net to try to play pee the soccer ball in. And I thought to myself, well, now that's soccer that might catch on in the United States. Speaking of soccer catching on or not catching on, support or a lack thereof, I found this to be very surprising and one of the latest troubling points here. New data from a poll of 1,800 U.S. adults looked at how Americans are picking teams at their own World Cup. And they found one generation standing apart from the rest. Only one generation is more likely to back a foreign team than a home side. And that's Gen Z at 49%. So almost one out of every two Gen Zers is rooting for a foreign team, not the United States of America. Again, I don't care about soccer. I don't enjoy paint drying either. But I can tell you this, I'm going to root for my team. But I'm a Generation Xer.
20: My Gen Zs are cheering for U.S.
0: Well, that's very good to hear. Big time. That's very good to hear. But again, you run the roost, my friend. So
20: it's all about how you prioritize, my man.
0: That is exactly right. But I do. I think it speaks. We'll get to this in just a moment. Take a quick break, and we'll wrap it all up. But I do think that this speaks to a broader point, doesn't it? That we have generations now that have been taught to hate America. And this is the result. This is by far the most innocuous of what we are seeing and what we're about to see. But it's very telling. All right, we'll take a quick break. Get to your final thoughts. If you want to join us one last time before we wrap up this edition of the Simon Conway Show, with yours truly, Matt Kittle. Hang on.
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18: I can talk and play. Oh, I'm totally annihilating this punk kid in Nebraska.
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0: You know, some people call me the space cowboy. Some call me the gangster of love. Others call me Maurice, probably because I speak the pompous of love. But you can just call me Matt Kittle, your old radio amigo, filling in this Monday evening for Simon Conway on The Simon Conway Show. Simon's back with you, same bat time, same bat channel, on Thursday. Got a couple of thoughts on soccer and this poll that we just read that is sad, to say the least, that about 50% of Gen Zers are rooting for another team than the United States of America. And I, as I said before, I think that has everything to do with the last two generations plus, actually three generations. This crap really started in the late 60s and early 70s during the radical Marxist movement at that time. But it has been going on and inculcated in our classrooms. Now, we got to get that back because I know this is just soccer. And let's face it, to me, that's not a big deal. But the fact that you would root against your team and that half of your generation would speaks to a bigger issue. And that bigger issue is that that same generation says socialism is swell. Socialism will give me the stuff that I want for free. I will never have to pay for it. And they're buying the lie. They're buying the lie that was sold, you know, of course, in this country during the 50s. And again in the 60s, and again in the 70s. Well, Marxists are pretty clever folks, and they realized a long time ago, you know how we make this saleable to the minds of the next generations? Forget about the boomers, right? Forget about the greatest generation. They're never going to go along with this. But if we can get the subsequent generations over a long period of time to think about how systemically evil their country is, okay, that's the first thing we need to do. And then we sell them this crap about how you can get all this stuff for free. Ah, especially in a consumer-driven economy. Yeah, I think it's been quite successful. It is long past due that we check it. But on the soccer topic, Alan's tuning in. Text us on the WCI Pools and Spas text line at 81530. We were talking about the excitement of soccer. Some people find it extremely exciting. I am not in that camp. Alan says, soccer isn't terrible. It doesn't have the balls to the wall action of curling or badminton, but what does? Well put. I will tell you this. Here's a little confession from your radio talk show host, Phil-in. I love me some curling. Is it because I'm originally from Wisconsin, where curling is the state sport? Is it because I grew up in a very cold clime where you have to invent things to stay warm and alive? Yes, it's part of that. I'll tell you what. I lost my job back in 2010 at a daily newspaper. And the Olympics, the Winter Olympics, I believe from Vancouver in 2010, were going on. And I had nothing else going on in my life. I desperately needed something because I was trying to start a freelance reporting, a writing business. And I was doing things like pitching this idea to Fisher-Price. I was trying to pitch them. We had this this toy for the kids. The kids were very little then, you know, babies and toddlers at that point. And it was this bear. And they would, it was a Fisher-Price bear, they would get under it, and it taught them to hit their hands and kick their feet, and then they would hit something, and then it would, the bear would make some goofy sound. That's a good one. You know, something like that. Oh, ABC, that kind of stuff. And there was always a woman, though, who did, like, all of the Fisher-Price stuff. Like, she did a lot of stuff beyond the bear guy. She was like the voice of Fisher Price, and she sang the little song, "Open up the window to a colorful day," and all that sort of thing. And so my big golden idea was that I was going to try to do a piece involving the Fisher Price woman who did all of the voice work for their toddler toys. And my wife turned to me at that point in time and said, you really need to get a job. And I did. But during that time period, I had a lot of downtime. And I ended up watching a great deal of curling. And man, oh man, I'm all for the stone. I'm all for the curl. All right, Rick joins us. You got the final word, my friend, on our studio line. What's up?
3: Yeah, last Saturday night at the Savannah Bananas game in Kinnick, to celebrate the 250, they had 250-year-old men race across the field, and right before they had them start, they said tarps off, so they were tarps off for that race.
0: No kidding. 250-year-old guys, it sounds to me like, you remember Mel Brooks' 1,000-year-old man?
3: Something you just
0: want to see. Yeah, exactly. Now you said, now what did they take off again?
3: Their shirts, tarps off.
0: Oh, my goodness. Yes. Now, 250. Yeah. Now, that's even worse, my man.
3: 250-year-old men with tarps off.
0: That's exactly right. Yeah.
3: The field at Kinnick.
0: Yeah, yep. There's.
3: And I'm sure you can find that all over online.
0: There's James Madison shirtless, everyone. Who knew? Who knew? Rick, thank you for the call. I appreciate it. There he is. There's Governor Morris. Old peg leg Morris with his shirt off again. That guy was ribald, man. I'm telling you. You ever read anything about some of our founding fathers? There's a great piece recently, as we close off this edition of the Simon Conway Show, but it was about the diets of the founders, the stuff that they ate, and more impressively, the stuff that they drank. These guys could pound it. I mean, absolutely pound it. In fact, the bill that came in when George Washington was sending off the American army after they had won the Revolutionary War, it was all over. The item, I'll have to get that, but the list of booze that they had at this send-off would have made a college fraternity in Milwaukee blush. I mean, they had cases of wine and beer and the hard stuff. Of course, George Washington was our first big mega whiskey maker in this country. We got to wrap it up. Coming up on tomorrow's show, I hope you will tune in, a conversation with Brendan Carr, the Federal Communications Commission chairman. Stay with us.
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